0: tell you a story. It is a true story. My wife said to me, when are you going to tell your daughters about sex? Erica's 5, Aaron's 4. So I said, well, I'll just probably explain it to them in such and such a way, and I'll say this is this, and that's the that, and that'll be the end of it. My wife said, well, that's very good. I said, okay. And we forgot it.
1: 2 weeks later,
0: I'm in my shower in my bathroom. I come out of the shower and dry myself. And my room is full. And so I go over to my bowl to do God's work. And I'm standing there in my bathroom doing God's work. And the door to my bathroom opened up, and there stood Erica and Aaron. And they start to walk in. And they say, oh, Daddy! Now, I can't cut off God's work or I'll hurt myself, you see. So I'm saying, get out of here! You ain't about to see this now. Get on out of here. And they keep walking. You're dead. You got a wanty, wanty. And I said, I'm not playing. Now get out of here. And he said, are we going to get a wanty, wanty, dude? No, you're not getting nothing. Now get out of here. And they leave. Now, I am totally embarrassed because I'm not ready to explain this to them. But I know now that I have to explain this to them because little 5- and 4-year-olds, and they go to school, love to make up songs about things. Who's your day? Why, wait, and that's all I need them to do at school is to sing about it, because here comes the teacher with the police.
2: Mr. Cosby. Would you come along with us, please? What for showing your kids your Wally Wally?
1: So, I've got to explain this to my daughter and do it right. So I put my robe on and I go looking for my kids. They were, I swear to you, in their bathroom, not one stitch of clothing on. Facing their bowl, both of them. And one said, push harder so your wally wally will come out. Just standing there and not hitting nothing. Not even coming close to the bowl. Water all over the floor. And I said, cut it out. My wife comes in and says, what are you teaching the children?

They called Albert Collins the master of the Telecaster, and indeed he was. The song Master Charge was one of Albert's most requested numbers. Then the reigning diva of blues, Coco Taylor, returns with Mother Nature, followed by Little Milton's Walking the Back Streets and Crying, a blues classic that takes the slow burn to a new dimension.

0: Here's one, another new one, which you won't have heard before either. I think it was written about the time of Woodstock, which was about a year ago, and a very nice gathering that was, and so is this. They didn't need it. It'd be nice, perhaps, when this lot's over. A number called Water. Or in Philadelphia, they call it Water. Water, whatever.
1: Water. Or in New York.
2: Water.
1: Brandy.
2: Brandy, old boy.
1: Well, we're here again.
3: We always end up there, don't we?
2: In front of a load of foreigners.
4: Every time the state goes
2: round. I don't know, you come home and...
3: Here they
2: bloody,
3: come.
2: A load of bloody foreigners, are you?
5: Travel halfway around the world and...
6: That's England's name and figures, be advised to ain't proper. Get out of
5: why do they speak our name?
7: They're always causing trouble.

The blues was walking out my door. When I woke up this morning,

said you got to go.

Thank you very much. That happened to be the first number that we ever recorded, and when I walked in that studio, I had no more idea of making a record than anything in the world. So in about 10 minutes later, they play it back to me, which, you know, was a real big thrill to hear yourself singing. But...

0: Thank you.
1: That should have limited type of appeal in the pure grease market. And there may be some representatives of that market here today. The other side of this charming teenage record is a tune called My Guitar Wants to Kill Your Mama.
2: Ready?
1: Here, live in person, is our deluxe teenage rent.
3: Well, our heroes have certainly had some terrible shocks in more ways than one. For just as they were about to be rescued by a Coast Guard ship, the vessel tossed a couple of depth charges at them. Rocky and Bullwinkle had disappeared. At the Coast Guard, jubilation reigned.
4: Good show, Carruthers. They're gone.
5: Thank you, sir.
4: Send this message to Washington. Sighted sub, sank same.
5: But, sir, somebody already said that.
4: Nonsense. If they liked it once, they'll love it twice.
5: Yes, sir.
3: But just then, there was a splintering crash as something flew in through the window. Something with antlers.
6: On top of something with an aviator's helmet.
5: It's a moose and a squirrel, Admiral. They must have been blown here by the depth charge.
4: Then their enemy agents seized them.
3: And our heroes were quickly subdued.
7: I was pretty subdued when we started.
5: All right, you. What was the name of your submarine?
6: Submarine? Hokey Smoke!
4: Got that, Carruthers? We sank the Hokey Smoke. What language is that?
6: It's American, Commodore, and we're not from any submarine.
7: No, we were blowed out of a 100% all-American elevator car.
5: An elevator car on the river?
6: It's a long story, Commodore.
7: And pretty involved, too.
4: But I saw your conning tower with a radar mast.
5: Commodore, look. The antlers. You sank a moose.
4: Oh, fudge. Pshaw! Durat! And other salty expressions.
7: Pretty strong talk there, Commodore.
4: But I've already sent a telegram. Sighted, sub, sank, same. What am I going to do?
5: About 10 years, I think, sir.
6: No, wait! I got an idea!
4: Oh. Fine! Wonderful! Send a correction to Washington. Mistake in previous telegram. Should have read, sighted, slob. Sank same.
7: Well, that's more like it.
6: So can we go now?
4: Of course you can, little fellow.
3: And our heroes were free to leave, which they did post-haste. Meanwhile, Boris and Natasha were still huddled under a bridge while above them the state police emptied their truck of counterfeit box tops.
8: This sort of just about bust a box top racket, eh, Chief?
9: Not so long as they still have their printing press. They can turn out another batch as big as this in no time.
10: Natasha, you hear? We could run off another 4 million bogus box tops.
11: But they will be on the lookout for us, darling. We won't be able to use them.
10: Who wants to use them? If we still got box tops, we don't have to explain losing them
11: to... Don't say it, Boris.
10: I got to. To central control.
11: But if we try to print more, they will put us in jail.
10: Natasha, which you are more scared of, United States government or central control?
11: Let's go to press, darling.
3: And the two frightened villains made their way off the bridge and into the middle of town, where in the basement of a shabby brownstone house, they set to work to turn out 4 million bogus box tops. But at that very moment, not too far away, Rocky and Bullwinkle were deep in thought.
6: Bullwinkle, how are you going to find those box top bandits in a big city like this?
7: Box tops. How about disguising ourselves as 2 boxes of breakfast food?
6: Bullwinkle!
7: Regular and family size.
6: No!
7: We call ourselves Reg and Fam, and then
6: no! It has to be something terribly clever and smart.
7: Well, that leaves me out.
6: But, Bullwinkle, I don't have a single idea.
3: And meanwhile, Boris is piling his bogus box tops higher and higher. Will our heroes be able to stop him again? Be on hand next time for Bullwinkle Goes to Press,

0: Not all.
1: Well, Zane, have you succeeded in producing high-octane marijuana from the crude ash oil?
2: Yes, sir. With the Arab's aid, I was freed to devise a new and more sinister process, and will soon have enough heavy reefer for any purpose.
1: Now we'll proceed with my plan to roll them into little cigarettes and pass them out to students.
3: Boss, boss! Mr. Ghost, sir! We've got a problem.
1: What are you doing here, Gray?
2: I waited in the giveaway car at the university to hand out cigarettes, but the cops came out. Professors, radicals, and the girls were digging it and getting off, but I had to beat it.
1: If you continue to beat it, you'll go blind, Gray. So the cops are giving us the bird, huh?
4: Let's call in our secret weapon, Beaky. He'll get us past the guards. I'm splitting back to the moon. Contact me if there's any problems.
5: Right, Light.
3: Hey, Officer Geek! You'd like to have a sex with my bird, Beaky, again today, no?
6: No, not today, Tony.
7: Oh, come on, come on. Don't you love this little pecker anymore? I love you, a bushel and a peck. I'll bite your ugly neck, I do.
3: Oh! But, Officer Geek, Beaky, tell me you're some great animal lover. You tired of pulling my little bird? What do you want, a police dog?
6: All right, move on, move on.
3: All right, boss, all right. Come here, Beaky, come here. Officer Geek don't love you no more.
7: Beaky and Geeky were sweethearts. Oh, how that copper could love.
5: Oh. Come on, the boys. The cops are out.
7: Cop out, cop out. Cop the keys, cop the keys.
8: Hurry up, Tony. We gotta get these reefers on campus before the big game. Come on, come on.
9: Call the lightning bug and tell him everything's moving according to plan.
5: C6, senor.
10: Shorty, this is Sam Bra. Move closer. We can't hear him. Closer, closer.
5: All right, all right.
11: Can I help you?
2: Yes, was this cigarette made here?
12: This isn't a cigarette. Looks like some kind of weed.
13: We're finding these strange butts all over the campuses. Perhaps you can tell me what it is.
12: Hashish! Worth $1,000.
10: Hashish? Flower pollen, huh? Thanks. We know where to look next.
14: Help you, miss?
15: I'm from the local J-Man's office. I have a plant extract which we're trying to identify with the marijuana investigation.
14: I'm sorry, miss. I'm afraid I won't be able to help you.
15: Oh!
8: Holy shit!
15: I see you do know what the purpose of getting bombed is.
14: You fooled me, all right, but it isn't going to do you any good. Get in there, clumsy bimbo. Oh. Who's going to clean this up? People will be tracking hash oil around here all day.
9: Okay, this is your last chance to talk.
15: All right, I'll tell you everything. What do you want to know?
9: So you won't talk, huh? Start the machine.
15: What do you want? Secret names, passwords, my phone number?
9: Still won't talk, huh? Look at that blade, baby. It slices, dices, grates, peels, and chops.
15: I'll talk already. Untie me. I'll write it down.
9: Machine needs more oil than we figured. I better phone a bug and let him know. What's the area code for the moon? Now's the right time to end this annoying interference with my plans. Send off the hash missile. We've got the kids hooked. Now it's time to get the rest of the country bombed. We'll begin with the West Coast. Everything starts there. It might as well end there.
16: Calling Colonel Kink. Calling Colonel Kink.
17: Missile sighted. Target Los Angeles. Disregard personal feelings about city and intercept. That is all.
18: Jumpin' J-Men, Colonel Kink. That's me. This is my chance to try out the jet jacket.
19: Yes. I'm lucky my kid didn't find it in the trunk. I never would have gotten to use it.
17: This mask should protect me from the smog.
19: Now, Rocket Man's rules of order. Look both ways before taking off. All clear. Let's see, I want to turn on, I want to go up, and I want to go fast. Hope this works or I'll run into my car.
20: Oh my God, I'm flying!
18: Hope I don't get airsick. If I heave in this helmet, I'll drown.
17: Bad
18: Better not get too close to it. That hot music could pyro my gyro. Twinkle, twinkle, music missile, you're no match for my ray pistol.
20: Whew, what a hit of hash. Whoa!
18: Ah, ooh, lucky.
0: Are you the automatic pilot I ordered?
18: Are you kidding? I'm blind as a bat in this helmet. Hey, cutie, we got a few seconds left. What do you say we go down together?
0: No dice, chrome dome!
18: Hey, wait a minute. There goes a nice pair in a chute.
21: Whoa, whoa, whoa, whoa, whoa. Time to bail the mail.
18: What a trip! Soon as I come down, I'll tell the boys!
22: The meeting is called to order, J-Men. As you know, we've selected Colonel Kink here to combat this crazy rock and roll and drug conspiracy.

0: suspiciously innocuous in-town estate. 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And using our most sophisticated weaponry, in the air and on the ground, we'll blast these drug smugglers off their tracks.
1: And you can count on our fearless J-men to personally deliver this message right to the enemy's doorstep.
0: There'll be no place to hide.
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0: Mine is his next song, and it's it was a traditional folk song, but I changed the words around to speak about the assassination of John F. Kennedy. And I just had the feeling that he was a friend of mine, even though I didn't know him, you know.
1: We all kind of did.

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Bobby Kennedy beats the shit out of his old lady, man. I know that, man. Just punches her out. You can, you! Stop it, Bobby, but he's going to blow the whole campaign, man. He has an unnatural hostility towards Italians, and you know that. Yeah, man. And Jews, and Mulan Johns, oh, definitely. The father, it's very interesting what's happened to them, you know. They're quite naive, and they had no understanding, any simpatico for any tax evaders, because they never worked for a living. Jonathan, are you here? I want to talk about him while I'm out. Scare the shit out of me. He was really got. You were here. Were you here? Jonathan was here. Were you like a little? She was like a little. With the watch, you scared me. All of a sudden, I thought he was going to step on the watch. That's why I told the waitress to stay away. Don't nudge him, man. I meant that because he's a genius. Because every time, here's part of it. I know what it is. The performer gets. He knows that he can make you laugh pow like that, so he's bored with it. And he was like, every time he opened up, bam, people just ready to laugh, man. Good eyes, man. He's such a shroom. He looks like Babe Ruth.

My fellow Americans, I'm pleased to tell you today that I've signed legislation that will outlaw Russia forever. We begin bombing in 5 minutes.

0: birds are singing through you to me. Thunderbolts caught easily, shouts the truth peacefully, electricity. Go into bright, find the light, and know that friends don't mind just how you grow.
1: Well, that would be bad for his daughter. But they signed you anyway. That was your first record company.
0: No, they wouldn't take that record.
1: They wouldn't take that one, but you put up Diddy Wah Diddy on there. Now that was safe for his daughter.
0: That was a real safe.
1: The thing that's in the background right now is the tape that we made the night before the cops came in and raided the studio in Cucamonga.

0: I am the voice of the future. 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I am the memory that lasts. All right, fun, fun town, get ready for the countdown.
1: Hey, Bebop. Bebop, before we turn over the zeros, answer me this.
0: Yeah.
1: How come you talk like you do?
0: What do you mean the way I talk the way I do? I'm speaking Spanish.
1: Where do they speak Spanish like that?
0: L.A., that's where I'm from. Hey, Mr. Producer, I'm tired of calling you that. Now, do you have an actual name?
1: Yeah, my name is Dwayne.
0: All right, Dwayne. Hey, I don't have much champagne here. You got anything in there?
1: Yeah, I'm nursing two magnums with the Orange Widows.
0: Whoa, how'd you do that?
1: Executive leverage. I took a jimmy stick to the honor bar.
2: Fellas, bulletin. I've been monitoring the big to-do at Homeless Stadium on our website.
0: Whoa.
2: And there's been some real news for a change.
0: Oh, my gosh. You mean the news drought has broken?
2: The groomed dromedary Joe Camel, beloved ex-icon, has humped his way onto the stage and seems to be delivering a farewell address to the nation.
1: All right, I'm going to throw us to the camel right now.
3: That's Donovan, and in there you heard, first of all, Atlantis, his new single, and then the title song of the LP, Hurdy Gurdy Man. Yeah, I want to get to one other cut here that is in our vast collection of unreleased records. We sure do have a lot of them these days. Record company's got to catch up. Here's the Youngbloods, Darkness, Darkness, and I'm looking forward to the day I can hear this in stereo because it must be unreal.
4: The office of the Police Commissioner of Midland City.
5: Hello, this is the Commissioner.
6: Ms. Helfinger, this is the Wing Warrior.
5: Yes, what is it?
6: Please inform the Commissioner that I'm now all set for test sequence number one.
5: What?
6: It's all primed and ready to go.
5: What are you talking about?
6: The chicken missile, Ms. Helfinger.
5: The chicken missile?
6: Yes, so tell the Commissioner I'm ready for test sequence number one. Yes, Miss Helfinger.
5: Commissioner, the chicken missile is ready to go.
6: Huh?
5: The chicken missile.
6: Oh, yes, of course. The,
5: And it's ready for test sequence number one.
6: Test sequence number one.
5: Number one.
6: Well, that's, very nice. Very nice, yes.
5: Hello, Winged Warrior.
6: Right here, Miss Helfinger.
5: The commissioner said that's very nice.
6: Oh, fine. In that case, Miss Helfinger, have the commissioner stand by with the chicken missile receiver.
5: What?
6: I'm going to count down.
5: Listen.
6: We'll see you at 1400 hours.
5: Hello, wait.
6: Yes, Miss Helfinger.
5: Commissioner.
6: Yes.
5: If I would say to you, prepare the chicken missile receiver, would you know?
6: No, I wouldn't.
5: I didn't think you would. Commissioner.
6: Yes.
5: I would suggest that you crouch under your desk.
6: Crouch under my desk?
5: Yes, it should provide some protection.
6: From...

0: chicken missile.
1: Wow. Say, that chicken missile really works nifty. Will the Midland City Fire Department recommend that a chicken missile receiver be installed in what's left of Midland City Hall?

0: Thank you, boys.
1: Just imagine lightning for the first time. Now, if that doesn't scare the bejesus out of you, I don't know what does.
2: Johnny Lightning.
3: Now, don't go away.
4: For this is your story. The Triumph of Man.
3: R&I.
5: Look at his body. Thin, wasted away by the dissipation and debauchery of a life of unspeakable orgies and depravity.

my friends, envision, if you will, a world where our ethnic, cultural, and spiritual differences do not divide us. Do not divide us! But serve no other purpose than to identify what makes us uniquely individual. Where our differences serve as nothing more than talking points in a great human dialogue that brings us all closer together. Yes, my friends, envision that impossible fantasy and have a good laugh, because you'll not experience it in your lifetime or your children's children's children's lifetime. I can guarantee you that much. Assuming, of course, that mankind manages to hang on for that many generations. No, my reality check is not lost in the mail. I've cashed it, and I have to say, we're all doomed. So while we wait for the other Timberland to fall, indulge yourself in whatever brings you joy. Do unto others, and don't even think about backing into my driveway to make a U-turn. Or so help me, you'll find out how effective my ADT home landmine security system really is. Because, my friends, I envision a world where the rubble of your SUV lies strewn about, along with your body parts. They're mixed in with the shrapnel that your gas guzzler became when you made that fatal decision, asshole. Hey,

is as likely as hearing the words earlier today, new troop pullouts were announced by President Kucinich. I mean, in short, my friend, they're not very likely. Therefore, my vindictive, shoot 'em up, revenge-fueled, why don't you just drop dead side will surface like another Bush administration scandal from now until 11. Because from my delusional, psychotic disadvantage point in New York City, your cleansing airwaves aerosol is on the air. That is RN.

0: Okay, John P. Lightning here with you. Don't mind that the show sounds a little discombobulated from now until we sign off, because the technical problems are not exactly eliminated. What's with the new hum? That's right, it's the damn computer again. Now, I went and made adjustments on the computer to see to it that there would no longer be a problem with the computer overdriving. And that shouldn't be the case. That shouldn't be a problem. Should not have that problem here. He says turning on every mic in the joint. Shouldn't be a problem. Just go over there and adjust that.
1: Whoa.
0: And and we'll be okay. So how's the sound there on the FM now?
1: Wow.
0: Nice. What do you mean, wow?
2: For my unprofessional ears, it sounds very good.
0: Okay. Yeah. That's all I wanted to know. That's all I needed to know. He doesn't have a microphone anywhere near him, so we won't even bother. Like I said, gentlemen, I need you gentlemen tonight to be 120% on your game, because between the upset stomach and the kidney stone moving through my system, I could just fall down at any time. Now, why is it?
1: You're doomed.
0: I worked like a madman, which, of course, I am.
3: Turn it up over here, maybe, to see to it
0: that everything would be absolutely precisely perfect tonight, including putting in this low filter, because when it's off, it really pops in the left channel. But only... Why? God, why? Now, of course, here I am yelling at God, asking why, when I don't even believe there's one. That's when you know when you've reached your depths.
3: Well...
0: When you've absolutely reached the depths of your inability to deal with life. But for some reason, after all that testing this afternoon... It's going crazy again. So you're all just going to have to stumble along.
3: Wait a minute, I'm going to go over here and adjust one more thing. Stand by.
4: I have no mic, so I can't.
3: Why don't you have a mic? Your mic should be working. Why don't you?
5: Oh, there you go. There I am.
0: Yeah. There you go. Now you have a mic.
6: I liked it better the other way.
0: Well, so did I, but I have to get everything precisely perfect.
5: We know Mike is working.
0: Now, shush. When I say precisely perfect, you don't hear that popping. Precisely perfect. Don't take all night!
5: I don't hear a pop in my phones, but I do hear distortion on it, like it's being, like maybe the microphone itself is being zonked a little bit. But anyway,
0: ladies and gentlemen, it just goes to prove I'm doomed, more so tonight than just about any other night. I'm trying to, you know, kind of pretend that, like, what I don't really need is lots of something that'll fire me up. Oh, look at that. That isn't working either tonight. Okay, we're going to have all kinds of fun. I really don't believe. I'm sorry. You know, the audience is, after all that testing this evening, that this problem is back here. I did production and it wasn't here and it's back. I don't know. Big guy, you're coming down here one night this week. That's all there is to it. We're going through the entire. Here, I'll tell you what. Here, take these headphones. All right. The folks will suffer for another minute. Take these headphones. All right, left there now. Now listen up. Now it's going to be quite loud, but that's me. And now popping peas. You heard that, right?
4: Yeah, and I can also feel the diaphragm going, hitting the walls in the back of those. That's what I'm hearing.
0: Oh, so what you mean is that I'm deaf?
4: You're deaf.
3: All right, I can hear the crack.
0: So maybe if I turn it down, but still, it sounds horrible.
5: Not your ears.
0: Oh, my God. God, is this the effect of all these years on the air, ladies and gentlemen? I have blown out my hearing, and I thought I heard relatively well. The annoyance that is doing radio continues here on the 11L Network, where yours truly, John Lightning, is going to bring you a show I guarantee you you're not going to be able to forget. Mainly because there are going to be so many technical problems that we're going to have to deal with tonight.
5: Yes,
0: that's just going to make it a little harder to get around all the problems that we have. But don't worry, I will deal with them as only I can by playing a Jim Hightower segment, so I can figure out what's wrong. And of course, you notice the Jim Hightower segment did not come up. And then when it does come up, it comes up in progress. Give me another jingle, please. Let's try this again.
7: Summer. This is 11L RNI.
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6: Maybe you've noticed that America's call center jobs are largely being outsourced to India. Well, you say, I'm more skilled than that, so I can't worry about it. Then you note that our accounting jobs, legal research, and architectural drafting work is being taken to India, too. But hey, you do sophisticated stuff, so you can't sweat those losses. Lately, though, you've also seen that our country's high-tech computer jobs are being shipped to India. And uh-oh, that's getting close to what you do. Still, you say, I'm a professional, by golly, so I'm okay.
9: Yeah.
6: Well, good luck. The latest surge of jobs heading to India might well include yours. Such outfits as Citigroup, Boeing, and Eli Lilly are now moving out the work of white-collar elites, including investment banking, aircraft design, and the clinical testing of drugs. High-end outsourcing is the new wave, and it's pulling away the professional work of well-educated Americans who've been enjoying six-figure salaries, nice homes, and the good life. Economist Alan Binder, a former top official at the Federal Reserve, says, "We have so far barely seen the tip of the offshoring iceberg, the eventual dimensions of which may be staggering." How staggering? Binder says that up to 42 million American workers, about one-third of us, are looking at a rude awakening. What's the middle-class future, then? Binder says America needs to increase jobs that have to be done in person so they can't be outsourced. Jobs like doctors and police officers. Yeah, well, I'm thinking we'll need lots of police officers to contain everyone who can't be a doctor. And how exactly are the rest of us to pay for seeing the doctor? This is Jim Hightower saying, it used to be them who had to worry about outsourcing. Now it's us. Our politicians have got to quit pretending that this is not a problem and start developing policies to revitalize America's middle class.
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13: Hello there, I'm Bart McAllister.
14: And I'm Sid Gurney.
13: You know why I love the 4th of July, Sid?
14: Well, because you're a veteran, Bart, and marks our country's independence?
13: No, because it gives me a chance to make some cash to support my whore habit. You know, Sid, I was in that little conflict called Korea, and I came back to the States with two things.
14: A pride in your service and a love for your country, Bart?
13: A screaming case of syphilis and a cachet of stolen explosives. Hey, tell me the syphilis is mostly dormant and the explosives have allowed me to open Bart McAllister's short fuse fireworks.
14: Bart, you can't sell military explosives to the general public.
13: Sid, what have I told you about straying from the copy?
14: Will you put your boot up my butt?
13: Oh, I didn't know you listened to me, Gurney.
14: I always listen, Bart. I don't always agree, but I always listen.
13: Well, I'll tell you what.
14: God!
13: Here's what I want you to do, Sid. Show off our crowd favorite. I'm selling it under the name Friendly Fire.
14: Oh my God, Bart, it's nothing but a lethal mortar shell.
13: Yeah, shut up and point it toward the freeway.
14: Oh, no!
15: Oh, my God, you blew up my new Dodge, you crazy bastard! I'll sue you!
13: Yeah, kiss my ass. It's the 4th of July.
14: My God, Bart, this is human carnage. Just look at it.
13: Ernie, your idea of the 4th of July may be running around in your underwear with your queer friends waving sparklers. But if Bart McAllister's short-fused fireworks, we guarantee you the biggest bang since my 4th honeymoon. He was a sow. Caused me to get off the sauce.
9: Hi, I'm the building inspector, and we've had some reports of some code violations.
13: Oh, really? Whoa, I'll be damned. Well, why don't you just have a little look-see? Why don't you start in this back room right here?
9: Well, thanks. You're our cooperative for someone about to get written up. Well, what's in this room?
13: Landmines.
14: Oh, my God.
13: So much for your writing hand.
14: Oh, God, Barney, he's blown up. Look at him.
13: Greg, quit your whimpering and breathe a damn disclaimer.
14: Oh, jeez. Bart McAllister not responsible for any dumbass who loses an eye, a limb, speech, hearing, or any combination thereof. Any litigation should be filed against Sidney L. Gurney.
13: What does L stand for, Sid?
14: Well, it's Leonard. It was my
13: Leonard.
14: Great-grandfather on my mother's side. He was a locksmith, Bart, and he used to fascinate us with his endless stories. Oh, God! He slipped my lip!
13: So that's Bart McAllister.
15: Excuse me, I'm the fire marshal, and we're here to shut you down, McAllister.
13: I haven't done a damn thing wrong.
15: Just look at this room, full of LP gas tanks right next to a lit flame. What do you call that?
13: Well, I call it our propane finale. So that's Bart McAllister's short fuse fireworks.
15: Help!
13: From noon to two, look for the smoke just off the bypass.
15: Help now!
16: 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Welcome to Sunday.

0: It's Radio New York International. As I stated, it's your cleansing airwaves aerosol. It's going to do the job, my friends. R&I, eliminating the lies, half-truths, and distortions of both the polemic producers of the left and the right. That's right. We're going to eliminate their lies, half-truths, and distortions with the lies, half-truths, and distortions I favor. Indeed, the A Little Bit of Everything Radio Extravaganza is here, conflating complex issue arguendo into bite-sized chunks of tasty, factual, truthful talk. Or so I proclaim. And I'm still Johnny Lightning. Damn! Oh, man, guys, to awaken one morning to find that I am no longer this minimal personality of limited scope and reach.
1: Oh, man!
0: If only I could be freed of the debasing chore that is being me! Me, John Lightning, a mere lounge singer, performing over the din of a disinterested public. A public more interested in the verbal effluvia of the spinners who pretend to be straight shooters reporting to you, when I could do that job just as well. But alas, I'm a minimally educated slave to Mistress Angina, clad in girl's clothes that hoping she does not post those pictures of and those videos of me in 5-inch stilettos.
2: No, no, no.

0: I'm questioning the slew of bad decisions I've made while inebriated. Inebriated on, thank you, on multiple chemicals and Bollycorn-derived compounds that have left me here, not spinning the facts, but spinning my wheels. That's how it feels to be John P. Lightning on Planet Radio WBCQ, screaming, "Help me, Lord," even though I don't believe in one. That's right. Don't, that, you know, Jesus, if you do exist, tonight's the night, okay? Come across, I got to get a teleconference going with him or something there. An internet broadcast, man. I need an internet broadcast with God. So that would go and screw things up for everybody. You might, hey, how are we going to have a rapture now if Jesus comes back down to earth? That's a very good point. That would go and screw it up pretty badly. Or change it substantially. Transubstantially, it would actually be more like it for those Catholics out there.
1: Yep,
0: I don't.
1: Yep.
0: I don't know that I can stop. I'm not going to stop until 11, no matter how crummy I feel tonight. By the way, to check for your eligibility to ascend to heaven, right click on emissions roll and save target as. That's it's all going to be done by computers. Hey, just so long as. See, I could dig. Now I know there's not going to be a hereafter, but I could put up with one. I'd say fine. Bring on this putrid, this hereafter thing. Bring it on, just so long as when I get there, I don't have to hear this. Just so long as those people, you know, just so long as that no one with a Nextel, if the people with a Nextel are ineligible, I might go along for the ride. That's about it. There has to be a tenth circle of hell where all the quality of life abuses will be lodged. See, that would make it cool. That would make it, that's it. That would be like extreme hell. There's got to be such a place. Like, if there's a hell, there should be an extreme hell. Really? Nextel rings for all eternity. They never stop in extreme hell. You go down there every couple of seconds, they go on and on and on. Whitney Houston song ringtones. For eternity. Portable personal DVD players playing badly sampled rap by fifth tier artists. All fighting it out with the Nextels and Whitney Houston and Phil Collins. A crazy cacophony of electronic burps and chirps and lousy music. A satanic symphony of technology's audio gibberish forever. Forever. Yeah. There you go. You know, yeah. The Catholic faith, the religion, the schools I grew up in, they tried to beat me over the head. You better believe. You better be good. You better be good because of this eternal damnation. Well, if it's anything like what I just discussed, man, it's going to be really bad. I'm really, really going to have to be good. It's only that thought of what I just mentioned, almost scary enough to make me a believer. Or just enough of a believer to try and crash that big bash at the penthouse suite that all the true believers know they're going to. They know it. See, my bet is Judgment Day is going to be more likely to be Disappointment Day. Hey, I thought I had reservations. Oh, you know. Of course, if I do make it into the hereafter with all the really good people, they're going to think that hereafter, that upstairs place is actually hell. Well, once they see John P. Lightning there. But if there is a heaven, real big if. You know, especially for somebody who for the last month has read virtually everything by Christopher Hitchens, Richard Dawkins, Sam Harris, and Daniel Dennett. I mean, that's it. You know, there are no atheists of any merit left that I could be reading. But if there is a heaven, you know there's going to be a sign right at the front gate. No texting. Woo! That's what and then of course that, you know, it can end right there and then we can jump cut to black, kind of like watching that last Soprano episode again. Not that I would want to. That would be fine if my life, if it all ended there. And please, one more thing, I am urging you folks, okay, do me the favor, all cell phones on vibrate. That's all I ask in the hereafter.
1: Yeah.
0: Oh, and then enjoy your stay. That's right. Life ends in a Sopranos-like moment, which actually wouldn't be bad if, like David Chase, I could resolve it by not resolving it. If I could do what he wanted his viewers to do and make up my own ending. Not that I'm sure what that would be. I don't know. I don't know. But I think...
1: Here we go.
0: I think, I'm not sure. I think cherry-flavored lube, a strawberry blondine, and meatloaf smothered in...
2: Brown gravy!
0: They would all, no doubt, factor in. I'm telling you. Then bring on the eternal nothingness. Not that I would be any more accepting of death, but it would be a relatively pleasing ending, unlike The Sopranos.
1: Well,
0: tidy, happy endings are nice, but generally they're not the norm in life, no less in death. See, when things work out just fine, if things are working out just fine in your life, something's wrong. Something is really wrong. Such are the vicissitudes and vagaries of life. Whatever the fuck that means. I don't know. See, all I ever wanted in life, I want to be free. Free. Free as a bird, man. I want to be free as a bird. Wouldn't that be fun, my friends? For about an hour or two until it settles in, you're a fucking bird! No cherry flavored lube! No cherry flavored lube is going to flavor your fun with a strawberry barely legal blonde, and unless some human discarded a sandwich smothered with brown gravy! Unless that happened, your afterlife is gonna blow, and it's gonna be the same if you're a bird. You're rooting around for something all the time, something to eat, something favorable. There just ain't gonna be no
2: brown gravy.
0: It's not gonna
2: brown
0: be there.
2: Brown gravy.
0: But keep one thing in mind, my friends. Oh, forget about all that nonsense. Ha! It doesn't matter. You're free as a bird. Wow, I'm a bird. A hungry bird. Hey, are those breadcrumbs? Oh! And as my free bird self cruises in for the crumbs, an even hungrier hawk makes me its midday snack! Wow, free as a bird! Telling you, when things are going good, danger at the door, something's wrong! Yeah, everything's going fine. I don't know about you folks, but I just checked on the computer. Shadow traffic calls for shit storms with gale force winds. I'm not kidding. That's the way it always looks in my life. So if you keep that in mind, you know why ultimately, like, I'm screwed up all the time. Particularly as I would be a bird. I'd rather be an itinerant musician on the F train in a Cantos band, if I could use the word musician to describe the repetitive, childlike flurries of notes that they call music. That these notes they flog into brain numbing gruel. This sound of sorts that has often left me one brain synapse short of going up on Murder One charges for taking out an entire Cantos band. Revenge for the bad music you and your brethren have imposed upon me while I'm trying to peaceably ride to my destination. Am I asking too much? I don't think so! Not that their out of tune guitars can drown out the din of the cell phones, the iPods, the gamers, the DVD players, and the guy in the frayed dockets possessing an equivalently frayed mind who sings song cants telling us to repent and welcome in Jesus is interspersed with warning that we shall all be delivered to an eternal barbecue upon which we shall roast for all time, consumed by flames but never really consumed. Kind of like having kidney stones forever. That little pain I got in my side now, I can handle that by comparison, but I digress, which of course seems innate to me, John P. Lightning.

0: One channel sounds good, one channel sounds hummy.
1: Because I'm telling you, I think it might be this board. So how do I figure that out unless I either send out the board, but if I send out the board, then I have to buy a new... this will become a spare. What I got to do? I got to spend another grand on a new board. That's... No. Go with the best, John. Buy a Mackie. I did it. What did it get me? Even more Agita. Speaking of Agita... like I say, we'll be talking about the scooter issue and probably taking your phone calls on an issue. Yeah, it is your agenda. Coming up in the 9 o'clock hour. So there's plenty more to look forward to, I am telling you. Right here, with yours truly, John Lightning. I don't want to be a bird or any other life form. Just the one I am. Just this person who is always craving fulfillment and never able to find it. The constant search. Diogenes, I'm out there with my lamp. I'm looking all around. I'm trying to find something better, something purer. But I realize fulfillment, peace, happiness. You know, I'm ill-equipped to handle any of that shit. So even in the unlikely possibility of it happening, you know, I wouldn't be able to handle it anyway. Any of those fragile commodities that our consciousness seems programmed to need, I can't handle. And we really do seem to be programmed to need those things. To need them as much as we need food, shelter, German porn. What? Well, some of us. See, one's needs can get exactingly specific. And why not? Why not? As a society, we place a higher value on purity and efficacy than on knowing what we want.
2: He knows what he wants, and he'll stop at nothing to get it.
1: Now, some people think that's a good thing. Some people will even see that as an admirable trait. Unless, of course, we're talking about Osama bin Laden. Well, he knows what he wants. But if that's the case, choose your own ogre first. Choose your own ogre that you want to hate. Somebody that knows what he wants and gets it might not be good for the rest of us. Now, of course, those words, quality and people, well, rarely go back to back anymore. I live in New York City. I know it. Now this week...
3: Here we go.
1: Damn right. You didn't hear that pop? Shut up. This week, while traversing the people mind field, that is public transportation here, I am, as always, I'm scanning the crowd. Scanning the crowd, sorting out, based on entirely subjective opinion, who around me may present to me a problem. Now, our newly independent mayor. No, he's been flirting with this, what is it, congestion parking? What is he called?
0: Congestion pricing.
1: Congestion pricing. If you come into Midtown Manhattan during peak hours, during like morning and afternoon drive time, it's going to cost you a lot more money. What time?
0: I think he's going to 6 o'clock in the morning, 6 o'clock.
1: All right, 6 to 6, it's going to cost you too damn much. All that is another tax. Another tax separating the well-off from the rest of us who rightfully balk at such confiscatory fees. They're fees. But I know of many people, such as I, kind of, you know, fringe middle class to middle class, who absorb the insult and who would absorb that insult just to avoid traveling into their job site using that malady called public transportation. Now, a few of those people, with proper lubrication, might fess up as to why they must do so, why they have to travel by car. And, hey, I understand. It's convenient, perhaps faster, but also quite a bit more expensive. It's a lot more expensive. But those reasons are cover. They're cover for the truly important ones. They are just impediments to the truth. Fact is, they'd break down sobbing if made to use public transportation, because they would find intolerable, downright insufferable, the intrusions, the malodorous ministrations of all those comprising the public. Especially those people that are not

0: kind. See, their vehicles allowed them to practice a form of self-segregation from the... They don't have to deal with the others. So it limits their exposure, usually to those people who they try to limit contact with just by living in certain neighborhoods or certain areas. Or there are certain neighborhoods in Brooklyn where you could pretty much avoid those people, or you could be moved to the west of the city, or the east of the city, or yes, the north or south of the city, just to get away from those people. They effectively avoid lower class residents, and they effectively avoid the contamination of those residents. Yeah, JL, you think I'm going to put up with those loud hip-hop schmoogs, the loud Russians, those smelly Arabs, the Indians and the Pakis, and those Hasidics in the good old summertime? Not to mention, I can't get up that high anymore, except on drugs. Not to mention, the army of undomiciled males, some recent arrivals from the People's Republic of Ungats, using your shoulder as a pillow. No, nobody wants to deal with that. They don't want to deal with the preachers, the panhandlers, the pissing, smoking, contest music, playing putzes. They don't want to deal with any of that, and I don't either. They just want to escape the vermin. That's why I don't even know if I can make it to retirement before I want to get out of here, before I have to get out of this city. It's tough. You know, you out of town. It's, wow, I can't wait to visit New York City. Great if you're just visiting. Hey, you know you're going home to somewhere better. Even if you think it's shitty, trust me, it's somewhere better. I'm guaranteeing you, it's somewhere better. Of course it is. The jack and apes are everywhere. And the lower class in this town, the financially and socially lower class, you want to avoid contact with those undesirables because they alone make paying the mayor's luxury tax, which is really what it is, really, really worth it. Really, really worth it. Because a luxury tax is in effect what that fee will truly be. It would be worth it, though, if it staves off the possibility of having to be at too close quarters with those they have otherwise managed to have minimal contact with. Now, if I could do that, if I could, like, on a regular basis, avoid dealing with all of the lowlives, man, my life would be a lot better. It really would. Now, I cannot blame anybody for wanting to do that because, of course, for one, I'd have to blame myself. I fully comprehend their often fully justifiable angst. Folks, we've got to face up to the fact that the perceived enlightened times we live in means that the national zeitgeist is no more accepting of class differences now than it has ever been. Oh, we're so much more in tune with the universe and with each other. Cut the shit. Cut the shit. Cut it out. Walk up to the average friend of mine that's now taking his car to and from work. Tell him tomorrow he has to take the subway. His car broke down. His windshield is cracked. It's broke. It's got to be replaced. He's got to take the subway. What? Right in with those people? Because a percentage of the population has abjured the quaint notion that manners should be minded. That's why you don't want to be there. They have given up on manners. And it is understandable to want to steer clear of situations that would increase the likelihood of exposure to society's discomfort makers. Now, if people of all races, colors, creeds, and so forth and so on, only deported themselves better. Hey, there's another fantasy for you, folks. If that was the case, public transportation would be a more acceptable option. But at least here in New York prison, if you ride the subway, you're likely to encounter one group followed and all the rest. All the rest. All the others I just mentioned. subway workers. I don't know about you guys, if you've ever gotten on the subway with track crews, with track gangs. Hands down, the winners and still champions of Garvonish behavior. Subway workers. These subterranean sleazeballs, out loud, out curse, out obnoxious, any other group of riders. And I am saying this as a subway rider and a subway worker, but fortunately not a track worker.
1: Well, you know, they used to call those people blue-collar workers, but working in the subway, they got steel gray collars. That's even worse.
0: Well, they are just... Look, as an MTA employee, I have to tell you, they embarrass me. All right? They embarrass me. They should be trained to set the standard for how to ride the subways. You know, when they go out, when they get dispatched every morning, you know, they have their safety briefing and all that, their foreman should be reminding, now don't forget, guys, you're out there riding with the public. Okay, I know most of the public is sleazy and low class, but that doesn't mean that you should show them how sleazy and low class you are. Rise above it. And they don't. They don't. They should be trained to be exemplary of how to ride without annoying anyone and everyone within 1,000 yards of them. Even the homeless skells look at them like, my own, what a bunch of fucking lowlives. And these, once again, are usually track gangs. By the way, they're almost invariably track gangs, which would tend to make one thing. That the people they hire to do those jobs are, shall we say, minimally educated. And it's not that I am deriving, believe me, I'm not deriving any joy in disparaging my brother railroad workers. But, you know, you get the impression that in a six-man track crew, their total IQ would not equal that number.
1: JL... You know, traditionally, the track workers have always felt themselves to be like third or fourth class citizens compared to the rest of the MTA.
0: And it's understandable.
1: But the idea is that you might go in there relatively intelligent, but after you're there and you're in that environment, you turn into an idiot. I think that's what it is. You know, because they just hate management, period.
0: That would explain so much about yours truly, John P. Lightning, over the period of the last 22 or so years. I started out bad and got worse. See, what I would not give my friend, what I would not give to have the power to strike those people mute.
1: Oh, yeah.
0: That would be good enough. That would be, you know, maybe not a good thing to want to do if you host a talk show, but some people's freedom of speech should be prohibited in the public. There you go. I said it, and I mean it. I, of course, what do you want?
2: I have a little remote control. Hit the mute button.
0: I, being John P. Lightning, trying to get into a stop set, but I don't know if I'm going to make it. I'll just slam into it. That'll do it.
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1: Late night driving used to be dangerous until now. Thanks to the Al Jr. Gore Jr. Driving School. At the Al Jr. Gore Jr. Driving School, we'll teach you how to pop some cold ones while behind the wheel, while taking lots of prescription medication that you're not supposed to have. It's simple. Just hop in, strap yourself in, pop a few cold ones, line up a fatty, and you're on your way to triple-digit speeds in no time while saving the planet. The Al Jr. Gore Jr. Driving School, making late-night driving fun again.
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0: got to tell you, one of the great things about living in New York City the last approximately 10 years or so is the fact that Independence Day comes and goes without fireworks blowing up all over the place. I can actually get to bed at a reasonable hour, not being woken up at all hours by people shooting off fireworks. Why? Because nobody in this neighborhood celebrates it. And when I grew up, this was basically like an Italian and Irish neighborhood. Now what have you got? Puerto Ricans don't celebrate Independence Day. They celebrate Puerto Rican Independence Day. Independent from what? They're a part of this country. I don't even get that. And, of course, the rest of this block is like primarily, you know, Asians and Hasidics. The fuck did I know about the 4th of July? Although I know nationwide it was, of course, celebrated with fireworks displays. Although there was an overall feeling of disappointment. Yeah, that's what I've been told. After all, it was the day we celebrated our freedom from the tyrant King George. But Nancy Pelosi still states impeachment is off the table. How can we be happy? And as we just heard in that bit there, Al Gore's son arrested driving his Prius in Southern California. He was driving his Toyota Prius 100 miles per hour and had marijuana and several prescription drugs in the car at the same time. So now we know how his father managed to convince all those musicians to play his live art concert. All those goodies there. Sonny Boy obviously got his hands on some. By the way, I know, did any of you guys get to hear any of it?
1: No.
0: All right. Before I ask you what you thought, I have to tell you, I've heard none of it. Because I looked at the list of artists. I said, okay, here's an artist I might want to hear one song by. Here's an artist I might want to hear two songs by. Here's a whole lot of artists I don't want to hear at all. So basically, like, I decided not to listen. What about, Michael, what did you hear?
2: I heard pretty much a good chunk of it.
0: Well, I mean, what artist? Pretty much a good chunk of it. What artist?
2: Dude, I saw everybody from Madonna and Shakira to Roger Waters.
0: See what I mean? Who cares about those? Now, Roger Waters, he probably did something from The Wall, right?
2: Yeah, he did.
0: Okay, big guy, what did you hear?
1: I didn't see it.
0: Of course not, because there were no doo-wop artists on that.
1: Yeah, of course not.
0: Not a doo-wop artist to be had. And I bet you, wasn't I on the air at the same time? Might have been. And I bet you there won't be a doo-wop artist to be heard when CBS FM, oh no, comes back. You're kidding.
1: I ain't holding my breath.
0: Perhaps within a week. I don't know if you guys heard the news.
1: I heard about it. I'm not holding my breath.
0: It's starting to get around. No. I think it's going to happen, but I think what you're going to have is a CBS FM that has to be updated sound-wise. You'll never hear the word classics, golden oldies, none of that. It's going to be probably more 70s through mid-80s focus, maybe a little late 60s. That's it. 1964 to 69 anymore? Uh-uh. Pre-1964 music? Uh-uh. All gone except here.
1: Have you heard the second channel on CBS FM's high definition service, which is the oldies?
0: Yeah, for the longest time. And it's been shifting or what?
1: Exactly. You know, I heard it like once or twice. I said, well, that isn't really old records to me. I mean, mostly 70s stuff I heard. A few times I tuned in at Radio Shack to see, oh, Christ, they ain't cutting the prices for CBS.
0: Wait a minute. You're tuning in at Radio Shack?
1: They've got the Boston radio there, but they haven't cut the price on that. I'm not going to buy it at $250. Forget about it. I'll wait till they bring the price down. But then again, do I really want a high-def radio?
0: No. No, you don't need one now because most of what's being played on high-def radio is pretty sorry stuff. There's nothing in the way of innovative or new programming there. For example, you know, one station, I believe it's the Disco Dance station, actually has on its high-def channel country music, which sounds inviting, which would invigorate me as a country music listener, except, of course, it's all country music starting at about 1992 to date, which bores the living, you know what, out of me. I can't listen to that stuff. There's nothing there.
1: Contemporary country is very popular in other areas of the country, but not in New York.
0: Well, yes, it is. It's popular right on the fringes in New York. Go out to Westchester or out to, you know, Suffolk and Nassau County. People out there like that stuff.
1: Yeah, but in the main...
0: That's where the country market is now.
1: Yeah, it has never sold well in the city. You could only support one station at a time, and even they had a struggle. But it was HN, or what was the FM station at 103? At the
0: camp? Right, the Kick FM station there for a while. Not that it matters. Not that it matters. People want to hear us talk about illegal, undocumented aliens. Come on, John, talk about the issues that we want you to talk about. Yeah, but that would mean I'd have to want to talk about them, and I don't. Although, what did I read somewhere this week? I've lost my notes here, so I'm basically going on memory.
3: We're screwed.
0: Absolutely.
4: Exactly.
0: Four out of five Americans in this survey this week supposedly said that the government is not doing enough, like we didn't notice, to scrutinize people coming across the border. Four out of five Americans. Of course, that other American is an undocumented worker. That's it, ladies and gentlemen, for our show. No, that's not it. We've only just begun on the Extravaganza.
5: This is WBCQ.
0: Indeed it is. And why you hit me with the top of the hour? 5 minutes early, Robert.
3: I'm sorry.
0: I don't know. You could have given me a nice quick little segment in there so I could have come out of that and it would have all worked. But considering what you did, it didn't work. Which is kind of what happens to the show more often than not. You come on the air and you hope everything's going to work well, and it doesn't. But that only proves that you're listening to the A Little Bit of Everything Radio Extravaganza, where, like I say, after the top of the hour and Jake Novak and probably nothing else, we will be discussing Scooter. Because even though I know we're all making a little bit too much out of it, there's another part of me that knows that we really can't make enough out of it. So you got to stay tuned.
6: If you don't listen, we'll kick your freaking ass.
5: This is 11L RNI. America's real free speech difference.
0: That's right, pal.

0: we would allow them to gain control of Iraq, they would have control of a nation with massive oil reserves which they could use to fund new attacks, exhort economic blackmail.
1: Exhort economic blackmail. I believe you meant extort economic blackmail, President Dumbschmidt. Yes, I know we have to stay the course to fight Al-Qaeda in Iraq. Of course, the fact that Al-Qaeda wasn't in Iraq until we showed up, well, this guy can't be on his way soon enough. Just can't be. I keep telling myself this guy just can't be president, but... Oh, gee, when even the thought of the words President Hillary sounds good to you, what more need I say?
2: We're all doomed, you know.
3: Bush speak.
1: The following conversation took place between an Alistar representative and an Alistar customer.
4: Alistar, how may I assist you?
5: I'm just having one of those days. First of all, it takes me 45 minutes to find a parking spot that's even remotely close to the target.
4: I know. Traffic in this city can be crazy.
5: Tell me about it. But now it's gone from bad to worse. I can't get my car bomb to explode.
4: It won't? What is it doing?
5: I don't know. When I press the detonator, all it does is make a clicking sound.
4: Not to worry. I will just detonate it remotely for you.
5: You can do that?
4: Of course. This is Alistar.
5: Wow. Thanks, Alistar. You're a real lifesaver.
4: So to speak.
5: You'll kill me.
1: Alistar. Always there, always on. If Allah wishes it. Alistar. 72 virgins sold separately.
0: You reach out to a military family in your neighborhood with a mom or dad on the front lines. You could ask somebody, what can I do to help you?
1: What?
0: What do you need? You can carpool.
1: Carpool?
0: You can be on a bended knee and pray for a soldier and their family.
1: The man is delusional, really, really. Mr. President, step over here. Just step up here on the gallows, please. Robert, you want to get that noose?
6: Yeah, here we go.
1: Nice and tight. There you go, Mr. President.
6: Thanks.
1: Say bye-bye. Hey, not all my fantasies are sexual ones.
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0: doing 100 miles an hour. It should be that he was doing 100 miles an hour in a Prius!
1: Yes!
0: He's got a car full of marijuana, Valium, Xanax, Vicodin, and the Los Angeles Times headline reads, Prius goes 100 miles.

0: just because Jake Novak is on the line, I am issuing a groaner alert because this line is going to be a real groaner.
1: I'll take it, Junior.
0: Are you ready, Michael? Get ready for this.
2: Okay, here we go, folks.
0: Archaeologists in Spain have discovered a human tooth that is estimated to be somewhere around 1.2 million years old. And in a related story,
3: No.
0: Jack Nicholson has offered to come and take care of it, saying, "You can't have it."

I warned you, ladies and gentlemen. I warned you. 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
1: Indeed, on 11LRNI, it is now time for Jake Novak, and we say good evening to our Pally. Good evening, Pally.
2: Hey, Johnny, you've been watching those Live Earth concerts?
1: Not a moment's worth of it, really, not a moment.
2: No, me either, but Al Gore says that the concerts have been a huge, huge financial success. Oh. It's too bad about half that money is going to have to go to bail out his son, but you know, hey.
1: That's okay, if anyone could afford it.
2: True. Of course, Al Gore says he wants to continue the fight against what he calls the, quote, most serious danger of our time.
1: Oh?
2: And I don't know if he's talking about global warming or taking a drive with his kid. Well, one of the other things. Let's go to the Middle East here for a second. The Israeli cabinet has approved the release of 250 Palestinian prisoners. And that means that these freedom-loving men will finally get their long-awaited chance to blow the phone.
1: Yeah.
2: So that's the... You know, you don't want that.
1: Well,
2: they took a poll, Johnny. They say health care reform is emerging as the top issue of the 2008 presidential campaign.
1: Hmm.
2: That's because it's not even 2008 and we're already all sick of these candidates. This is a sad story. Floods and landslides have killed about 94 people in southwest China, but it's not clear if the victims died from the flooding or if they just ate some Chinese food exports. One or the other. You know, John, the Chinese government itself is now admitting that 20% of its own products are not safe by their own standards.
1: Oh, really?
2: Even after raising the minimum wage to 4 cents an hour. So, you know, you just... you don't get what you pay for anymore.
1: Well...
2: Little Rock, Arkansas is marking the 50th anniversary of public school desegregation. The good news is that black and white kids now get a truly equal education. The bad news is that neither of them can read. So there you go.
1: Oh.
2: Nice situation there. A new survey shows that most Americans believe that sharing household chores is the number one key to a happy marriage. And you see, Johnny, this is why I do all my vacuuming in the nude. I don't want to... If that's what makes my wife happy, I don't want to waste any time.
1: Oh, nice to hear that makes her happy.
2: Yeah, that's right. Ah, boy. So, you know, I heard you talking about it a little bit. Reports say that those... aborted bomber, you know, failed car bomb attacks in Britain may have been planned by three local doctors.
1: Yeah.
2: You know, Johnny, the Republicans weren't kidding when they say socialized medicine will kill you. I didn't really. Former President Bill Clinton is bashing President Bush's decision to commute Scooter Libby's prison sentence. He's calling it unforgivable, especially since they didn't even get a blowjob out of it, you know.
1: That's understandable, too, isn't it?
2: Chrysler has announced it will start selling cars made in China by 2010, and those vehicles will have 25 different standard and optional features that can poison you. So there you go. Finally, talking about those doctors in Britain again, I guess there were some signs that maybe those guys weren't on the up and up. I was able to obtain his medical questionnaire, you know, the insurance questionnaire.
1: Uh-huh.
2: He asked for my blood type. He said to circle one. He was A, B, O, or Jewish. please state the reason for your injury or illness. A, car accident. B, slip or fall. C, failed suicide bombing. And finally, when he said, how do you intend to make your payments? A, cash. B, credit. Or C, 72 virgins. So there you have it.
1: There you have it, ladies and gentlemen. Yeah. There you have it from the man that always has the best lines for us and helps us catch up on the news, too, every week. Jake Novak. As always, Pally, I thank you incredibly for making the phone call, killing 6 minutes in the manner that only you could, which is with the type of quality material I wish I could write.
2: You're welcome. And no Chinese exports coming from these jokes.
1: Not a bit, my friend. Thanks again. Ladies and gentlemen, our good friend Jake Novak, and it's always a pleasure to have him on the 11L Network, where he brings us, like I say, the material I want to be able to write. I try to write, and I just can't seem to... I don't know, gentlemen. I'm going to, you know, maybe if I can get a six-month leave of absence from the railroad and just sit down and spend all my spare time working on new material, I might come up with 2-3 lines. It wouldn't be worth it. It wouldn't be worth it. For example, let me look through some of the stuff I wrote this week that I was thinking about. Should we use it or not? All right, this is from the Should We Use It or Not department. All right, let me just look down and sit in here. I'd see this one I can almost kind of dig, particularly as it kind of fits into the flow of what we were doing at least earlier in the show here, okay? So this one might actually turn out to work. The world's largest public restroom has opened in China. This is a fact. It has opened in China. It has 1,000 toilets in it. The building it's located in is 32,000 square foot total. 32,000 square foot. And they're calling it the largest public restroom in the world, no less in China. Sorry, folks. Your toilet still comes in a distant second to the New York City subway system.
3: Yeah. The first and finest.
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4: Some of them have big noses, eyes out of line with each other, layers of acne, are as obese as Rosie O'Donnell, welded to Roseanne, strapped to Kathy Bates. 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Heck, they may even have an overbite like you, babe.
5: Excuse me?
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9: 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You have the right to remain silent.
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9: 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It's Herbie's, I swear. Sometimes his gas mileage needs a little bump.
7: Herbie, completely loaded from Disney. And coming soon, Herbie goes to rehab.
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1: Well, as you may have noticed, when I'm not on the air, there's not a heck of a lot to listen to. It really isn't. It's like, you know, in the day, you've got Lionel, Randy Rhodes is there in the afternoons, Alan Combs at night, and pretty much that's it. You know, save for Neil Rogers and George, that's it. Unless, of course, you've got satellite radio and on Sirius, thank goodness there's good old Alex Bennett and another old friend of the family, Lynn Samuels.
13: Half the country is, like, flooded out, and the other half of the country is burning up. Phoenix may break a record today. Phoenix, the record, the all-time record for Phoenix forever is 117 degrees, and they were 116 yesterday. And Las Vegas is about the same thing. But it's a dry heat. In fact, you know what the humidity is? Everybody laughs because everybody always says, oh, it's a dry heat. The humidity was 1%. Doesn't that seem to me it would be like if your thighs chafed? You'd start a fire. Wouldn't it? In 1% humidity and 117 degrees, God help the fat girls, your whole snatch is going to catch fire. So you better like wear shorts. Just keep your thighs from rubbing together. John, lightning. It's always a great show. You know, a couple of hours. Great political comedy. I love John.
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0: John Fogerty, The Summer of Love. Ah, if only. Due out just in time for the fall, oddly enough. 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
0: It comes with a lot of baggage.

0: See, at least the producer can take a cue. Hey, thank you. We're back here on Radio New York International. Thank you very much. John Lightning here behind the mic. By the way, I want to thank Frank, not the one from Queens. Hope he's doing well. And Luis, I believe, from I think over in Jersey, for the reception reports this week. We will be getting back to you. I'll even send out a letter in the form of a QSL card for Luis there. So if you're listening tonight, all but taken care of. But, you know, I'm always like a month behind on everything I do here. So don't hold thy breath too long, but I guarantee you I will take care of that. Now, concerning this week's commutation, it's not really the story ain't really official until Lightning has pronounced his opinion. Well, here you've got it. I know already some have used the words quid pro quo. That many believe, well, in essence, that the Libby commutation, not quite pardon, but the commutation, proves nothing more than what a lot of us feared would be the case all along, which was the fix was in. The fix was in. That having been assured that he wouldn't face any jail time, knowing that his defense committee and his powerful friends would pay off his fines, which they did this week. You know, the president talking about, he's got a $250,000 fine against him. Paid in full. A copy of the check was in the press and on the internet this week. Yes, the commission, the committee to see to it that Scooter Libby doesn't pay a dime for anything, they've already taken care of that. What suffering is he doing? His legal bills are being paid for. No doubt his pallies are going to secure for him gainful employment in the future, even though he might not have a law license, at least not right now, because he's still a convicted felon. Big deal! Scooter Libby still was able to lie with your basic complete impunity and in the process keep himself safe from legal troubles. Ultimately. But more importantly, he kept safe from legal troubles all those folks higher up this food chain from the Libby fella there. That's right, Libby. After all, Libby, they make what? Vegetables? So food chain. Food chain kind of
1: works. They also make potted meat, you know.
0: I guess so. And why you even mentioned it, I don't know. But, you know,
1: get the idea.
0: Keep in mind, first of all, Scooter did not leak the identity of one Valerie Plame Wilson as a covert secret agent operative. Didn't do it. Richard Armitage did it, and he didn't do it. But he covered up, we believe, facts having to do with who exactly, precisely, ordered the cover-up. Not made the statement, but who ordered the cover-up. Now, I've been opining pretty much since this became news that Scooter has been nothing more than a fall guy from day one. Nothing more than a fall guy. That all things considered, he is in effect the guy that ended up taking the rap for his superiors. He just turned out, you know, in a way, I can understand people that admire him. Because all he did was play good soldier. A good soldier, unable or unwilling to embarrass this administration by telling the truth. Once again, sure, Scooter was not the man that outed Joe Wilson's old lady, but it seems he knew who did before the rest of us did. He knew. But by lying to a grand jury about what he did or did not know about who decided to cover this up, he set himself up for conviction and was convicted properly. Correctly found guilty of lying by a jury trial, and he was sentenced to 30 months, as we mentioned, about a quarter of a million in fines, disbarred from practicing law as a convicted felon, and in effect, his government and legal career, at least right now, are over. Now, was his sentence too harsh? Well, jail time wise, perhaps that's true. I really believe perhaps that was true. Although I read somewhere where supposedly legal minds and legal scholars that normally make such recommendations publicly felt that for his crime, for his sin, a proper sentence would have been on the order of 30 months or so, which is pretty much what he ended up getting. I think maybe a year or so would have been in order. But he lied. Yeah, he lied, perhaps knowing that the fix would be in, making lying relatively safe and relatively easy. But he probably also knew all along it wasn't going to matter. Now, even though I think his sentence might have been somewhat excessive, commuting all jail time at this time sure sends a loud and clear message to this nation. And it's simply this. That there really may be no real justice, no real penalties imposed for crimes committed by those in the employ of this administration ever. The get out of jail free card has been dealt from the bottom of the deck by the bottom feeders who have hijacked our government and our rule of law as surely as the 9/11 terrorists hijacked those planes. And yeah, I know it wasn't a full pardon, but a simple commutation of jail time. You know what I say? Not bad. Not bad. I mean, think about it. Not bad. After all, once again, all his other expenses have been covered by the Fred Thompson-run Defense Committee. That's right. The same Fred Thompson of Law and Order fame, and likely to soon be Republican presidential candidate, what is it, number 45, 46?
2: Like
0: I've lost count. I'm not sure. And the timing of this commutation, hardly surprising. Because days before his appeals would be up and he could be off to the slammer, I would guess that some in power started to wonder if he would decide to maybe sing in hopes of getting a reduced or a squash sentence. So what it came down to was, hey, why risk it? If you're GWB or Dick Cheney, why risk it? So the move eliminated the possibility of his flipping. No flipping. And by choosing clemency, Bush made safe the continuing anonymity, the continuing secret of the person who actually leaked Miss Plain's name to the media officially, although Richard Armitrade came out and said it unofficially quite some time ago. But who made it known? That information is still under wraps. And one other thing. What better time to do the deed than when he did it? I mean, think about, you know, there was a bit of brilliance there considering who was behind it. The deed was done just before a holiday with a distracted nation paying less attention to that kind of news and thinking more about, you know, like a day or five off from work. Hey, it's summer. Folks are thinking about getting away from real world issues and concerns. They probably hope, meaning the White House folks, that they could sneak this one under the radar. Well, not a chance. Well, you shouldn't be. Not a chance. How many questionable and harmful decisions can a president be allowed to get away with unscathed? That's why I'm happy that the press piled on and piled on relatively hard, because this guy refused to give up information that this president led us to believe would be openly given up, would not be covered up, by what he led us to believe would be the most ethical administration ever. Remember that one?
2: Oh, yeah.
0: Even Daddy Bush was more commonsensical, if I could quote a new word there, than Sonny Boy was. Listen to this quote of dear old dad from back in April of 99.
3: I have nothing but contempt and anger for those who betray the trust by exposing the name of our sources. They are, in my view, the most insidious of traitors.
0: Insidious of traitors. Wow. Now, by avoiding a pardon, the president obviously can say, hey, I didn't let Scooter totally off the hook, right? I mean, I didn't.
2: Yeah.
0: It makes it seem as if he is still incredibly righteous in some way, when what he is still incredibly stained and soiled. And yeah, Scooter is damaged goods, but in the long run, he won't be. First of all, keep in mind, his appeals process continues. And not being a legal minded at all, I've been reading a lot of opinion, and some have opined that as long as his appeals process continues, he cannot be called by Congress or the courts to testify further, at least on this same specific issue. Now, if that is true, I cannot say for certain, with my limited knowledge of the law, that anything can happen to him, because he really may be relatively immune for now. Because you know, somewhere down the line, 12th hour, as they say, 70 yards to go, president about to head out the door, you know that it's likely that's when he'll get his full pardon. That's when he'll get it. And for what? What real crime did he commit? What really happened here? Well, I'm going to fill in a bit of the blanks here with a brief excerpt of David Schuster with Tucker Carlson on MSNBC. He gave a good overview of the case, and we're going to hear that promptly.
2: Why now, and why the special intervention? And the way the president seemed to handle this, by not going into the Rose Garden, by doing this sort of secret statement, then by having a statement today where he takes one question, I mean, it fuels the idea that the White House did not want Scooter Libby to wake up this morning, one day after the appeals court said, no, you have to go to jail in 2 weeks. They did not want Scooter Libby to wake up and think, I haven't heard from the White House, maybe I ought to make that phone call to Prosecutor Patrick Fitzgerald and suddenly tell him about the conversations with the vice president that I couldn't recall at the trial.
4: Joe Wilson claimed that his wife had no role in sending him to Niger, and we know that that is totally false.
2: He did not say that. He did not say that his wife had no role. What he said,
4: he said she did not recommend him. We know that she did recommend him.
2: Well, the fact of the

0: And comes back from Africa and tells the CIA there was no effort by Iraq to seek uranium from Niger. But still, that ended up in the president's State of the Union speech. And then in the spring, a few months later, there's the vice president's office when Joe Wilson starts popping up in some of these columns, and they decide, we're going to hit back. And they call the State Department, say, get some information. And they call the CIA, get some information. And the vice president gives Scooter Libby some information. The investigation begins when Joe Wilson is outed, and Scooter Libby says, oh no, I learned about this from reporters. Come on.
1: Wow, that was, I sort of lost the point of the question, but that was an able recounting of some of the basic facts of the case.
2: It certainly was. Well done. And that fills you in on the so-called crime that occurred here.
3: You know, you said before that he can't be questioned anymore in this matter while his cases in appeal.
2: Right, until it's adjudicated.
3: Okay, yeah, well, just think of this.
2: Oh, Judah.
3: Already.
4: Inside joke.
3: Yeah. Already his sentence has been commuted, his fine has been paid. So the idea would be for any smart appeals court judge to say, well, we're not going to hear the appeal. And therefore, it's over.
2: Yeah.
3: Take your suspension, and if the president wants to pardon you later, that's fine. It's when that's over, then they can open the door and start screwing him around in court again. And you know what? If he still doesn't talk, some smart judge could say, okay, contempt of court, and you're going to jail till I say you're coming out.
2: I don't know how likely that is, not being a legal mind at all, and you having no legal mind also. it's a potential possibility.
3: Definitely. I mean, if you find
2: probable,
3: a judge
2: if not possible, but I don't know that necessarily is going to be the case, particularly once this president leaves office and nobody cares anymore. This president that, in effect, split the difference, knowing, by the way, that before he rides off to Crawford, once again, a little more than a year from now, I, Scooter Libby, will probably get pardoned on the way out the door. At which point, once again, the concern for that move, it's not going to matter to just about anybody, except for the hardcore. Nobody's going to shivig it. So once again, Libby did not get a pardon, but right now he is still a convicted convicted felon. Yeah. And the president even mentioned that as somehow being injurious to him. As a matter of fact, where the hell's the statement the president made here? Wait a minute, I got to read this because it's just so foolish. My decision to commute his prison sentence leaves in place a harsh punishment for Mr. Libby. What is that? The reputation he gained through his years of public service and his professional work in the legal community is forever damaged. Well, to the extent that's going to hurt him financially, no, not really, Mr. President. His wife and young children have also suffered immensely. Immensely? Yeah, his name has been dragged around in the mud and all that for a couple of months, but okay, I really don't know if immensely counts when you're not going to jail, even though he's been convicted. The president continued, he will remain on probation. Mm-hmm. The significant fines imposed by the judge will remain in effect, paid in full, Mr. President, and not by him. The consequences of his felony convictions on his former life as a lawyer, public servant, and private citizen will be long-lasting. Yeah, about another year till you pardon him, and then none of that matters anymore, and he can go back to practicing law. So, who are you fooling, Mr. President? In short, this move... good politics. Good politics if you're a neocon and a Bush acolyte, at least. Really good politics. Because it was a politically expedient decision. And indeed, we should all have expected as much from the guy that came into the White House promising the most ethical administration ever. One more lie lost in the Everest of lies and half-truths that have been his administration's true hallmark. I tell you, folks, the shame of this band of brigands, their deceits, the calumny, they have stained this nation and the world with their lies and untruths and half-truths. And all things considered, why anyone was surprised at the Libby commutation surprises me. Some people saw this coming long ago. One of those people is one of the real voices of truth and reason. Back on the day of his conviction, I want you to hear what Jack Cafferty had to say on CNN.
4: Remember this?

0: America wants somebody to restore honor and dignity to the White House. That's what America is looking for.
1: That's an interesting clip in light of today's conviction of Vice President Cheney's former top advisor, Lewis Scooter Libby. He was found guilty on 4 of 5 counts against him, and they all had to do with lying and obstructing justice when it came to details about Valerie Plame's identity. Why would he lie? Who was he protecting? We'll probably never know the answer to that. But the fact that Libby lied to investigators and to a grand jury speaks volumes. This was the nation's top advisor to the vice president, one of a handful of people who had unfettered access to the highest levels of power in this country. And yet he couldn't tell the truth? Why not? What's he hiding? The most interesting part of this story will be whether or not President Bush pardons Libby on his way out the door, a year and a half or so down the road. Somehow, it would be the perfect parting gesture for an administration that has come to view things like the Constitution and the nation's laws as inconveniences that only serve to get in the way of their agenda.
2: Well, speaking of that pardon, it's interesting that Scooter Libby, while he was in private practice, represented Mark Rich and helped Mark Rich get a pardon from then-President Bill Clinton. You remember that.
1: You know what they should do? They should do away with presidential pardons altogether. Yeah. If you're convicted in a court of law, tough noogies. That's the way it goes, and you got to pay the price and skip all this going out the door and letting these worms out of the traps that they've gotten themselves into. Do away with that stuff.
2: All right, Jeff. Thank you.
1: Make a note of that, will you?
2: Let me write that down. Do away with pardons. Okay, thank
1: That's
2: you.
1: That's it.
3: Absolutely, do away with pardons.
4: I got a better idea.
3: Yeah?
4: All the pardons have to be done 6 months before you leave office, and therefore, guess what's going to happen if you pardon too many people? You get repercussions.
3: Quite possibly. Although I still like Jack Hafferty's idea all the more. And how come no jail time, no prosecution, nothing for one Richard Lee Armitage, the at the time, the United States Deputy Secretary of State, the man who was second in command at the State Department, is the guy that ultimately leaked this administration. Nothing. Scooter took the rap, and the president was so concerned. You heard that statement. I just read part of it. The president was so concerned for Scooter. Bullshit! The president's concern for Scooter's suffering is as bogus as his war on terror. He simply did not want to suffer the risk of Scooter getting chatty once he realized that he might indeed be going to the slammer. So, yes, indeed, folks, it was fake compassion for the Scooter, but not a whit of compassion, not a whit of caring for Valerie Plame, whose career went away, thanks to Richard Armitage's big mouth and the desire of Cheney and company to extract revenge for Joe Wilson's calling out the administration on its lies regarding Niger or Niger, however everybody seems Niger, to pronounce it differently, and of course the nuclear goods that it was supposedly supplying for Iraq, which it didn't. Right, just keep in mind it didn't. Former Ambassador Joe Wilson's wife's career ended more definitively and financially seriously than Scooter Libby's. That's what happened to him. On the other hand, what really ended when Scooter got in all but name, a pardon? A pardon that, to my way of thinking, makes this president an accessory in obstruction of justice. And who among you out there tonight, upon sober reflection of what went down, who among you could dare to disagree? The president that claimed he would seek out the leakers and bring them to justice did about as good a job at that as he has at bringing the perpetrators of 9/11 to justice. Justice in this case, my friends, has not been delayed. It's been denied. Again. By an executive branch so enthralled with its own power, so certain of the righteousness of its mission, that the vice president has gone so far recently as to claim that he is in fact not even a part of the executive branch of the government. How do you get away with that one? No, I'm not. I'm not a part of the executive branch. I'm somehow, maybe, just kind of somewhat affiliated. What an excuse! What an excuse! What a way to excuse himself and his office from having to cooperate in investigative actions against his august and apparently autonomous office. At times, the whole thing almost seems like it's one big joke. And to think that our vice president made that claim straight-faced, I mean, what can I say? Except to say it's one more obvious signpost pointing at the hypocrisy and the messianic zeal of an administration that will answer to nobody simply because they don't have to. They realize they don't have to. The law be damned, in essence, they say, because we are above it. We can subvert it, use signing statements to amend it, or just plain old ignore it. The tragedy of this ruthless band of rights-grabbing, freedom-abrogating cretins. They may be able to ignore the law, but we cannot ignore them. It can no longer be excused. Their sins are inexcusable, not by a nation that still has even a tenuous tie left to those rights and liberties our founding fathers actually believed to be sacrosanct. Well, apparently we don't. And I could only hope that the machinery of impeachment, that the machinery of impeachment may have gotten a full tank of fuel upon which to operate in the wake of this latest slap at law and justice in America. I say let the indictments begin. I say it's well past time that those opposed to this administration quit worrying about looking bad or vindictive. Do you hear me, Miss Pelosi? Do you hear me, Miss Pelosi? You have to start looking as if you care about the rule of law. Start worrying about bringing to justice those criminals in this administration who mock our very democracy. Hell, impeaching President Clinton did not harm Republican election possibilities, right? So what do you fear, Democrats? I say, hold accountable. Hold accountable those in this administration that spit on the Constitution and who on a daily basis say, up yours to the citizens of the United States of America. Because it seems to me that our government of laws is only such for those precious and privileged few that run this government. The rest of us are being held in contempt by the contemptible administration of a man who proves anew on a downright daily basis, my friends, that those of us who have excoriated him is without a doubt the worst president ever. Takes you guys a while to waken up, huh? Can stand secure in the knowledge that we have been right and that he has to go. The three-card Monty, sleight of hand election fixing wasn't enough for this bunch. No! And now, when one of its own stands trial and is duly convicted, we can all be sure from here on out that it'll mean just what it meant for Scooter Libby. Nothing. Nothing. Politics trumps truth, and power arrogates justice and the rule of law in this filthy administration. This loutish president and his henchmen are not about to step down. So I guess all we can hope for is impeachment. And I know it may just be a sop, a showcase trial, but it's one we need and it's one that people should demand. Oh, Johnny, you're making too much of this bullshit. The high crimes and downright treasonous actions of those running America into the ground have to be challenged with something more meaningful and more powerful than the words of the loyal opposition. Ha! and the fading support of a populace who you know, even the least informed among us now in this country are aware of how little respect this president should command from them, because they all pretty much realize now what a failure, what a lout and a liar and a bum he is. But more importantly, this now fungible democracy of ours has never been in greater trouble or more at risk. Oh, Lightning's making too much out of this again. Stop. No, he's not. Prosecution of this president is well past due. And by the way...
5: Oh, boy.
3: Scooter Libby... What's the matter?
5: I don't know.
3: Scooter Libby can be brought up on new charges once his appeals process is completed, as the big guy was intimating. So considering that he perjured himself, there is no reason why he cannot be recalled for a new round of questioning. And I want to see that more than anything, because the commutation of his sentence probably doesn't preclude that possibility. Once again, I'm not sure, but probably not. So there's an outside chance, and that's why I want to see more prosecution, more trial, more shit going on here. There is an outside chance the truth might be found out yet. Although, of course, the stonewalling, mendacious pricks in charge have proven damn clever at covering up and keeping the lid on things such as, the facts and the truth. But you know something? In my real world, I know that the rule of law is often meaningless. Enough punks, low lives, and other otherwise guilty creeps walk free every day in a nation where more people are under lock and key for drug sales and drug use than all other crimes combined. Mull on that fact for a moment, please. And also, in my America, Johnny, thank you, Bruce, I know that the assassination of the truth is standard. Bush has just given us one more reason why support of any of his policies is meaningless and is madness. Ethical standards and values are words that have no connection, no meaning to this administration of vipers in this den of liberty thieves that are so unworthy of office. You know, I'd love to yank this man out of office myself. You know, before I did the little hanging thing? That is a scenario. That would be justice. That would be justice. And finally, before I get to you all out there, where is the justice for Ms. Valerie Plame Wilson? Once again, the president showed unnatural compassion, not really, to his pally. And of course he did it in a way that attempted to exculpate himself from the harsher criticism a full-out pardon would have meant. But what about a little compassion for the aggrieved party here, Mr. President? No one in this administration shives a git about real justice, friends. Come on, come on. Their only concern from day one was covering up for the leaker and ensuring Scooter's loyalty by taking care of him in the most politically expedient fashion. After all, the promise that the president did promise, don't worry, I'll take care of the leaker. Well, he did. Oh, he took care of him, all right. Yes, sir. See, on those counts, their success obvious. But at what price to this nation? At what price to the faded, tattered, ignominious legacy of a president so flawed and so tarnished that I feel shame for my country that he's our president? I feel shame because we made this suffocatingly unbelievable mistake of a president. Well, we made that mistake twice. Twice we put this putrescence in office. Twice. Who would have thought that Paris Hilton would serve more time in jail for parole violation than I, Scooter Libby, who gets a pass for a far more serious crime? Just another moment of shame in my America, folks. Not to mention the obstruction of justice for the same from the same crowd that brought you the war against Al-Qaeda in Iraq and, of course, brought Al-Qaeda to Iraq. Interestingly enough.
4: You're saying we have to impeach him and
3: get the illegal right. Why not? Let's go.
4: The point is, you do that, it's only an indictment. Then you have to vote to have him voted out. Meanwhile, he's still in power. He's still the president. He can still throw stone walls up and everything else.
3: Yes, but I did. I did say this would be a show trial.
4: But I say one thing. If the next administration is a Democrat, wouldn't you love to see Bush get on his helicopter to be escorted to the airbase, and instead of being escorted to the airbase by the military, there are marshals who say, by order of the president, you're under arrest, sir, for using the office for personal gain.
3: You'll never learn that this means don't go along.
4: Like, I gotta get out. I gotta get the drama.
3: I know you got to remember. You got to work quick with me, or like you're doomed. It's just the way it works.
4: I like drama.
3: I don't know. No drama here. Better drama than that piece of shit drama you just gave us would be a Nixonian exit. The helicopter in the background, Bush waving bye-bye and getting out of Dodge forever. And getting out of our lives forever. That's good enough for me. That's more than... And by the way, some people have asked, you know, hey, is this story as big as the press overall, not to mention loud motherfucking Gavones like me tend to make it sound? You know what? Probably not. There, I said it. Probably not. But it's such a strong reminder of the calumny of this administration, of how badly this administration lacks the values that they've been harping on all this time. Oh, we're a values-based administration. Keep making the claim. It doesn't rinse, folks. And fortunately, most of we the people no longer fooled. Even Hillary Clinton, Bill Clinton came out and was blah, blah, blah, blah. He was upset this week. Hillary finally got upset. And I say finally, because when this conviction against Scooter Libby first came in, she was another one that was playing politics. To wit, my friends, here's a tape of Miss Hillary at one of those presidential so-called
5: debates.
3: Thank you, debates. Yeah, yeah. When I need
5: it's
3: them to chime
5: debate,
3: in, they're
5: know.
3: Done. Right.
5: Yeah.
3: At one of those so-called debates a while back, when she failed to answer the Scooter Libby question posed to her by Chris Matthews. Yes, indeed.
1: Remember this?
0: America wants somebody to restore honor and dignity to the White House.
3: That's not what I wanted. Well, cut three, Robert.
6: Oh.
3: Not on.
7: Would you have any problem or anything to say if President Bush were to pardon Scooter Libby?
8: Oh, I think there would be enough to be said about that without me adding to it.
3: Oh, come on, say something.
7: That is such a political answer. That is such a political answer. Would you have a problem with Scooter Libby getting a pardon, getting to walk after being convicted of perjury and obstruction? Oh, a real question.
3: That was a real question.
8: Like a question that's really about the people in this audience and not what goes on inside of Washington.
7: So we'll leave that as a non-answer then.
3: All right. Then, when it wasn't politically expedient to say something, she had nothing to say. What a lying, phony slug. I tell you, I can't. I'm going to have... I might be in that sickening position of having to vote for her a year and change from now, but I'm sorry. Still don't like her. Now, I, of course, am interested in hearing what you think.
6: What an idiot.
3: I know, but I am interested in hearing what you think about this situation, about this decision by the president. Which means, of course, that we are now going to unchain, unlock our doors to our unhinged listeners. Actually, I should say listeners. Callers. Callers are indeed, as Lionel likes to point out, generally different from listeners. If only some of our listeners would call for a change. That would be nice. But your opportunity is now at 718. That's the area code, 718. And this year number. 633-3010. That's 633-3010. One more time. Area code 718. 833-3010. And I'd particularly like to hear from you if you are offering up a contrary opinion or filling in some blanks on some information I might not exactly have in hand, which would be like most of it, or if you have a legally based point of view because you are involved in the legal field in some way, or maybe you just think you know more than the rest of us and want to engage us with your opinion, I encourage you to at 718-633-3010. And one more thing. I have to admit, if I was the president with a friend staring down some serious jail time, and for this particular crime, I have to ask myself, keeping everything in mind, what would I have done? You know, keeping in mind that it was not Scooter Libby who leaked Plame's name, you know what? I would have probably pardoned him or at least commuted the sentence to him. I got to tell you, all kidding aside, if it's your friend, hey, right, those are the types of things you do for a friend. And I really do think I would have done it too.
4: And I think you hit on something before. Until he's either really pardoned, which is why he wasn't pardoned, mm-hmm. or all his appeals are denied, he can't answer any more questions. That's why he didn't pardon him.
3: Right. Oh, no. It was whoever instructed the president to commute the sentence knew what he was doing. It was not that the president was being less than a friend, although I don't know how much of a friend Scooter Libby is to him. He's, Scooter is certainly a lot closer to his immediate boss, his immediate superior, Dick Cheney. But as most of us consider Dick Cheney to be the real president, yeah. How much does it really matter? What does matter is that you make your phone call to 718-633-3010, because after the top of the hour, and maybe a brief musical interlude so I can go to the bathroom to get rid of some of this water that I'm drinking copious quantities of to help this kidney stone pass, yeah. We will get to you and your phone call. So let me give you that number one more time. It's 718-633-3010. You can call now or in a couple of minutes, and we'll get you on the air, believe me. In the interim, as we all know, the leaker, Richard Armitage, walks free, and no one has even discussed any prosecution for him. So bottom line time, folks. Impeachment for this? No.
5: What?
3: Impeachment for this piled on top of all the other lies, distortions, and crooked, cronyistic, I think I just made up another word, machinations of this White House, of all of them combined. It all adds up to impeachment. And it's just, it's fitting, it's deserved. So some of you say, impeachment, Johnny? Come on. You want impeachment? Let me tell you something, pal. Damn right I do. You betcha. This is WBCQ, Monticello, Maine, the United States of America.
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3: And a tune some of you may remember, but probably not sounding like this. It's Patience and Prudence on 11L.

0: take, so to speak. Done a couple of years after the original. Patience and Prudence. But a rocked up version of Tonight You Belong to Me. Right. Most people don't care for that one, but of course, with all that guitar going on there, I sure do.
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0: Indeed, John Lightning is here for you on Planet Radio WBCQ. Little less than an hour left in our extravaganza. This week, we're currently now, right here and right now, talking about Scooter Libby. Of course, you'll probably call in and want to talk about something else. And damn it if I'll stop you, because I certainly won't. Because it's all grist for our ever-grinding mill, as somebody used to say, here on the 11L Network on Planet Radio. By the way, this week, archaeologists have concluded that cats were first domesticated about 10,000 years ago. The strong evidence? A 10,000-year-old couch with completely shredded armrest.
1: He's John Lightning. Red, white, and blue.
2: You know, you played that bit with, Hank Hayes doing Stronger.
0: Stronger.
2: Yeah. You know what? Since his operation, he sounds that way normally now.
0: Oh, really? I'm sorry. I missed the last couple of shows there. Are we archiving them so I can go back and listen to
2: them? Oh, yeah. Well, I think they are. They're uploading every so often.
0: Yeah, but are they archived at our site so I can go grab them?
2: They're supposed to be uploading them, but I haven't checked recently. I will check.
0: All right, please
2: and
0: check.
2: If not, I will get on their asses to do something.
0: No, don't get on their ass. Ask them politely if they would do that for us. That's all. Oofah. Here at the 11L facility, the air conditioner is just about keeping up with things. Yeah. I'm going to get a new one. Like, look at it. It's filthy. It's dirty. I got to put a filter on and set those things. Look, everything, it turned black.
2: Get a vacuum cleaner at least.
0: I got to suck it all off there.
3: Hey!
0: Is that a homoerotic statement? The heat wave does continue here. Supposedly it gets even worse tomorrow. Although it was so hot today.
4: How hot was it,
0: Johnny? It's so hot that Ann Coulter didn't even have the energy to put her foot in her mouth today.
3: Ow!
0: Just have to get in a quick Ann Coulter comment. Before we get to you in our somewhat busy phones at 718-633-3010, where, you know, every week it seems this is the first phone call I get. And, you know, if this is the first phone call I get every week, I am not only going to stop taking phone calls, I'm going to stop doing the extravaganza. I am literally, you know, you get on the air.
3: Here it comes.
0: Goddamn right.
2: Go.
0: You get on the air and try and, you know, parse the issues. Study the issues, come up with a loose shtick, do a few routines, keep them entertained and informed for the better part of 3 hours, and then what do? You ask for a little interaction. A little interaction. And here it comes. Steve from New Jersey. Rufus from wherever the hell he is. I don't really know, right, do I? I mean, I love him and it's nice to hear from them. But is there anybody else listening out there? Is there anybody else that cares out there? Or should I go and recapture my life, realizing that it's essenceless to do this if the only people that are going to comment or critique or be members of the choir are the same lone few, week after tiresome week? Nonetheless, as that hasn't gotten any of the rest of you to fill up our open line, I'm going to say good evening to Steve in Jersey. Hi, Steve.
5: I want to interact with you.
0: Okay, let's see how good it is.
5: No, I don't want to do that. I just want to... Anyway, you didn't actually say you can't handle the tooth. You didn't really say that, did you?
0: No.
2: Yes, he did.
0: Grow.
5: That's got to be one of the dumbest things I've ever heard in my entire life.
0: I gave you a groaner alert.
6: How can you say that? He's been listening to the show for a long time, hasn't he?
5: That was a groaner. But, you know, I was watching Live Earth yesterday.
0: Anything good? Who did you see on it that, like, you know, it was a standout act?
5: The Pussycat Dolls came on.
0: Mm-hmm.
5: And they had this male and female announcer, but this big, fat, pregnant female announcer after this is... Boy, that was some great pussy, wasn't it? And
6: made your night.
5: That was some great pussy, the cat. Apparently she got that over the air. That was another one of those things that I just...
0: Yeah, well, that was probably the only one, because anything that was really objectionable, the whole concert was on a eight-second delay.
6: Oh, yeah, they bleeped stuff.
5: Yeah, but they let that through because...
0: Because that's innocuous, come on.
5: I know, but it is kind of funny because they call themselves the Pussycat.
0: All right. We know. You're repeating yourselves. Now you're getting dull.
5: Any one of them would have killed me. Anyway, so now, we got to talk about the scooter.
6: Go ahead.
0: Yeah.
5: Well, I mean, we're talking about the scooter. He paid his $250,000 fine. He got his sentence commuted. He's a fine, upstanding citizen.
0: He was one of the best play-by-play announcers the Yankees ever had.
5: Wow. Yeah. And everyone, you know, the Cheney's happy, the Bush is happy. And
0: who gives a damn about their being happy?
5: But I'm not happy.
0: Well, what can we do to make you happy, Steve?
2: You're not happy. You're dopey.
0: There you go. Other than providing you with these 3 grand hours of entertainment every week, is there any other way we can make your life better?
5: Well, you could send the Pussycat Dolls over there. They don't even have to sit.
0: Up yours. I'll send them over to my place first. Yeah, not only would you be getting a little pussy, but you'd be getting a little tail. Wow.
5: Yeah, absolutely.
0: I heard, folks. I heard the magic word.
5: Absolutely.
0: That's right. And did it come up?
3: Absolutely.
0: There we go.
3: Absolutely.
5: Now, see, the thing with Scooter is
0: what is it with this machine here? I'm supposed to hit this button and hit it twice, hit it 3 times.
3: Absolutely.
0: There we go.
2: Your drives are winding down.
0: More defective equipment. Yeah. Whoa! That time you popped. That's crazy.
5: That, now my day is complete. Think about Scooters. Yeah, I think there's a cover up going on here.
0: No.
2: Oh, shit.
5: And you know what the thing is because he didn't pardon him, he commuted his sentence, but he's still under appeal. That means that if Congress tries to call him up to testify in Congress, he can say, I can't testify because I'm under appeal.
0: I know. Didn't we just go through all this?
2: Say that. Yeah.
0: Steve, as always, I thank you for calling. Actually, no thank you for calling. I'm annoyed at you for calling. How's that? And please don't call again. There you go. That's it. By the way,
6: Radio Shack sells a Steve filter.
0: There you go.
2: And
0: we also need another filter for a certain caller, which if he calls in, I'll let you know via the computer here that I swear if this caller makes any more of his useless afternoon and evening phone calls to this number every damn day of the week with useless phone calls that are filling up the memory on my answering machine, I'm going to kill you. I want you to know, if you're listening, I'm going to find where you live and I'm going to kill you, Brian.
2: Oh,
0: you will become persona non grata here at 11L. That never again will you be allowed on the air if you continue to make those aggravating, annoying, I don't need them, why are you bothering to make them phone calls? Right? See, that's not the kind of thing you want to do on the air. But sometimes you have to call out your listeners.
2: I know you don't listen to your answering machine because of that. Did you get my message this morning?
0: No, I did not.
2: After you called me?
0: Because there are too many calls that come in. It'll be like, Brian, Johnny, you crazy liberal leftist. Shut up. Go away. What was your message? Do we need to hear it
2: because,
0: now?
2: No, because it was embarrassing for you. You were testing with one artist but announcing another artist's name.
0: Oh, on the testing we did. Who
2: test
0: gets a flying Willenda?
2: I know. What does that mean? I say, Dom Dom, you know who you're talking to. Oh boy.
0: None of that matters.
2: I know.
0: What matters is your hopefully contrary opinions regarding the Scooter Libby issue. Well, maybe when I'm looking for somebody. See, that's why it doesn't happen. Not with this audience. I keep hoping for somebody to call in that has new, a different take, a unique perspective. Doesn't happen here. Oh. So one more time, I'll give out two more times. I'll give out the number in hopes that tonight that'll change. Because I was looking at the latest Donatrons. Okay, we're not at the heights we once were, but our shortwave numbers are pretty good. How are the internet numbers tonight? Are they in the area of where they should be? Look, everybody leaning forward like they can't see. Men's and men's won't do. Wherever you people go, every week the program gets better, and every week the listenership gets more in the charts.
2: It's better than last week, but not
0: okay, could be. Please don't depress me anymore. I know. Could be better. Like I keep saying in those promos, tell a friend. I know you might lose a friend, but he's probably not, or she's not worthy of being a friend. Tell a friend or seven about the A Little Bit of Everything Radio Extravaganza here. Let's keep it going, and let's remember that if you have any comments you don't want to make on the air, you can always make them to me off the air via email. 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However, if you do send emails along, I will ultimately answer them, unless they're your basic, hi, Johnny, here's how the audio sounds, and here's how the propagation is tonight type emails. 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And our telephonic reach out and molest someone line is still 718-633-3010. One more time, 718-633-3010. For your input to be inflicted upon our output, such as Jim is currently going to do on R&I. Good evening, Jim. Thanks for your call.
3: Hello.
0: All right, I almost had it right. Good evening, Jim. Thanks for your call.
7: Hello.
0: Good evening, sir.
7: You mentioned the Prius. The Toyota Prius going 100 miles an hour earlier.
0: Yeah, yes, I mentioned such.
7: I've been into hybrid cars. Studying, I built a generator-powered moped back in '97. I ran it, and I've been studying it. A couple years ago, Toyota took its Prius to the Bonneville Salt Flats, and they were only able to get it to 130, and that was after turning the set screw on the inverter up to 250 volts, and they put a water-cooled intercooler on the inverter. And they had a bucket of ice in the passenger seat. And the result was they went 130 one way, and they turned around, but they couldn't make the run the other way to make it official at Bonneville.
0: And why does this bother people so much about the top speed this car or any car can reach in a country where the speed limit is, what is it these days, still 55 or thereabouts?
2: Some states 65.
0: Some states 65. Big deal.
7: 75 somewhere, I think. 70.
0: All right, but still, when you said it could only reach 130, that's pretty good.
7: Well, that was after turning up the inverter, but beyond the... it violated that you would ruin your warranty. You'd lose your warranty for doing that if you did it to your
0: right,
7: own.
0: Right, right, right. Do you drive or have you driven one of these eco-friendly cars?
7: Like I said, I built the electric moped and I ran it on a generator back in '97.
0: Well, okay, so then you're into green power. Of course, so was Al Gore's kid, but it was a different kind of green power.
2: Yeah. These cars are nothing more than diesels. Your diesel locomotive.
0: Yeah.
2: It's a big generator that runs electric motors that push it on the wheels.
0: Kind of similar, except it's not
2: a diesel.
7: Back in '97, it's the same principle as a diesel locomotive has a generator powers the electric motors in this truck. So, I had a wonderful time watching the fireworks. Just told to leave the park because there's no bicycles allowed in the park.
0: Why is that?
7: I don't know. They put up some no bicycle signs in the Morgan Park in Glen Cove.
0: Well, that's what you get for living in Glen Cove. By the way, why do you live out in the Long Island bedroom community of Glen Cove and not in the city, per se? I'm always curious as to why people live where they live.
7: Every night, I like the North Shore. It's got, green.
2: And it's also state. City taxes.
7: Yeah, well...
0: Okay. I want to thank you kindly, my friend, for calling in to 718-633-3010 this evening and sharing with us your little informative dissertation on hybrid vehicles. That was relatively interesting and occasionally entertaining. And if you are either of the above, we encourage your telephonic input to the A Little Bit of Everything Radio Extravaganza at 718-633-3010. Going to line three. Nobody cares what line you're going to. You're right. But we are going to line three, and we are going to say good evening to Earth. Not the Earth Day concert, not the whole Earth catalog, not Earthly Delights, but Earth the Caller. Hi, Earth the Caller.
8: Hey, you got that right. Basically, I was calling in actually about the concerts tonight. I wanted to talk about them a little bit.
0: Let me know what was particularly good or what occurred. What artists or songs were delivered that I would want to hear so that when this stuff starts getting posted on the internet, as no doubt most of it will, I can download it.
8: Police did sending out an SOS. Foo Fighters did some of their big hits.
0: Yeah, that's what I mean. The hits.
8: Which means I don't own any of the albums, and I do recognize them.
0: By the way, that was Message in a Bottle. I think it's a Police song you're referring to.
8: Was it?
0: Yeah, it's not. The title is not sending out an SOS.
8: Ah, okay. Well, they had SOS scrolling across the screen. So.
0: They had what scrolling across the screen?
8: SOS.
3: That was all night long, though.
2: Yeah, but I weren't they thinking of ABBA maybe when they said SOS?
6: No, that was the whole basic thing of the whole concert was SOS. Was
0: yeah, you know how they go and screw it up. They keep reminding you that it's a benefit concert by scrolling across the screen numbers, you know, where to send your money and all that shit. It just goes and screws up our tapes, assholes.
8: Can I have the floor now?
0: Yeah, go ahead. Quickly. Quickly, I make him wait for 20 minutes. I said, no, I'm only kidding. Take your time.
8: Did you get my PayPal donation today?
0: I have not checked today, so I'll thank you, even though I'm not sure I got it.
8: All right. Well, anyways.
0: It's probably minimal anyway, so. I'm sorry. Go ahead.
8: Okay. So, anyways, one, I don't think many people knew this concert was coming up until days before it. Two, you know, I think it got some publicity once everybody figured out. I mean, and I look back to Live Aid, and, you know, I think people anticipated that for months to come.
0: Yeah, I blame Al Gore, particularly with his kid's bust. He could have used that to pump up the volume on it, to gain some additional free publicity, gain any publicity for this concert series, but he just blew it.
8: Yeah, you know, and so... You know, I wonder if these super concerts for a cause are going to lose their meaning now.
0: It's about time they do, you know?
3: Oh, gee.
0: No, I mean that.
8: Really? You feel that way?
0: I really feel that way. They become dull and unexciting. Nothing unusual ever happens at them. And if something over the line happens at them, of course, now they're edited out. The artists basically stick with their hits and don't surprise you in any way. The performances are generally safe. I saw not a minute of this one, and not having seen it at all, I would dare to guess that I probably didn't miss anything.
8: Hmm.
0: What do you say? You saw some of it, right?
8: What was it, the G8 concert that they had, or 2 years ago, you know, they had, I don't know, Roger Waters get back together with the other members of Pink Floyd and The Who and everything else. And, I mean, it seemed they had a little more meaning, but, you know, then they have one for the hurricane and Katrina, then they have one for the tsunami, then they have one for, you know, I mean, hell, you could have a bad hair day and they might have one lightning.
0: Well, let me tell you what I've been thinking about, pal. Oh,
2: what hair?
3: No.
0: Let me tell you what I've been thinking about.
6: I blame Ert.
0: Maybe we could do something here at 11LRNI that would get us a little publicity, all right, and pump up the volume on our listenership and assist a good cause. I've been thinking about getting together the Concert for Darfur.
8: I think really, it's already been done, hasn't it?
0: No, nobody's done that yet. See, first of all, that'll get us noticed by the media if we do it right. Because we could siphon off enough money, if we do it right, to fund this effort of ours, buy beachfront property in Cancun, and have custom-made to order the best damn prune gravy ever, ladies and gentlemen.
8: What was that? What kind of food?
0: I said, if we do this right, we could get together... The best ever. I mean the best ever. It just doesn't work. It just doesn't fucking work.
3: Boom! There we go.
0: Boom! Gravy!
8: Yeah,
0: gotta get this equipment fixed.
8: Yeah.
2: John, don't feel bad. I put my jingles on a little jump drive and plugged it right into the...
0: Trust
2: and
0: me.
2: And it still wouldn't come out on time.
0: Please, please, we don't care. Please, I beg you. No, really, I'm finally thinking, gents, I might have found our ruse here. We can do some good work and retire early at the same time. That sounds sweet to me.
8: Just make up flyers and write on it, everybody gets laid, you know?
2: That'll work, yeah.
0: Without a doubt. I mean, think about it. I could quit my railroad gig, start organizing the concert, and retire by the end of the year at the latest, knowing that I could walk away from the end from this entire effort with a clean conscience, knowing that I've helped provide minimal assistance to poor people. I mean, I think that's a pretty good deal.
8: Yeah. Do you even know where Darfur is?
0: Yeah, I know where it is. It's kind of like up in the northwestern portion of the Sudan.
8: Okay, very good.
0: What is this, a fucking test?
8: Good to find that. So.
2: Where's the Sudan?
0: Yeah, where's the Sudan on a map? Oh, isn't that right next to New Zealand? Right, okay.
2: Yeah.
6: Pop quiz.
2: Oh, Ethiopia.
8: Yeah, okay. Well, I don't know. All right, well, I appreciate your take on...
9: the mega concerts or the benefit concerts or whatever you want to call them. So,
0: yeah, I guess that's why I showed up. Yeah.
9: So pretty much, I've grown tired of this conversation. So.
0: Oh, man. Okay, so we'll let you go with that. All right, just go away then. All right, he got tired of the conversation. Remind me to put him on our persona non grata list.
2: Yo, John,
0: pretty soon, every one of our callers is going to be on that list.
2: John, anybody in the conversation with you gets tired of it right away.
0: Thanks a lot for reminding
6: me, why John.
0: You don't get a microphone anymore.
6: You just change the phone number and don't leave any message.
0: Hey, that might work too. Well, ladies and gentlemen, this is the A Little Bit of Everything Radio Extravaganza. I remain John P. Lightning, and why, I don't know. I simply have not learned the valuable lesson that is get out of Dodge. Just give this up, walk away from it while you still can, but I'm not smart enough. I need to go into rehab. I really do. Is Lindsay still in rehab? I'll give her a little company. How about that, kids?
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13: Tomorrow on Promises, Lindsay talks to her therapist.
14: All right, Lindsay, as part of your therapy here at Promises, we're going to discuss your addictions. Now, I'm going to show you a series of ink blots, and I want you to tell me the first thing that pops into your mind, okay?
15: Wait, can we do this over happy hour at Spago?
14: No. And here we go. What do you see here?
15: Vodka.
14: Okay, and this one?
15: Tequila body shot on the rooftop at Skybar.
14: Very good. Perplexing. And this one?
15: Oh, that one's really scary and chaotic.
14: Ooh, really, really? Why? What do you see?
15: It's a starlet doing coke in a bathroom stall, and everybody's banging on the door, and then the starlet's mom is wondering where all the coke went.
14: Okay, you're obviously freaking out. Let's move into a little thing I call shock therapy. Okay, grab the taser, and here you go.
13: That's tomorrow on Promises.
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0: Yeah, that's right. I'm thinking, gentlemen, the Concert for Darfur, an 11L R&I production. Yeah, we could do something nice for people on the continent zillion miles away that I otherwise cannot give a damn about. My effort and knowing that I did something should help water down any shame I feel for what I do here on the air every week. Like I have any shame anyway. And then, of course, I'd be able to write a book about the concert, license the CD and the DVD rights, do the late-night talk show circuit, and generally enjoy my 15 minutes. Yeah! Until, of course, the next Starfuhr comes along. Yeah! And then I can ratchet up the Save the Whoever machine again. You know, between the actions of us Homo sapiens and Mother Nature, there's always going to be a new disaster to profit from not too far down the line, right? So, hey, let's get going. Yeah, shame me? Maybe initially, because it would not last for long. I mean, especially once the money I earned allows me to become the new owner of Asian Escorts Limited. But once that happens, forget. See, I never will have to write out another check for the services of those ladies because now I would own them. That's heaven. I'm in heaven. See, I never realized how much fun it must have been being a slave owner. Now, wait a minute. No, wait. See, of course, first of all, my slaves would be Asian. And my slaves are Asian and were brought up, educated on reading nothing but, see, if I had slaves, they would be educated on nothing other than Deviations Monthly.
1: Oh, gee.
0: And, of course, the Kama Sutra. Therefore, I'd be well ahead of the game. As a matter of fact, now that I own the game, see if I can't, pal. See, that would be a great life for me. Why not? If we were to put on the Concert for Darfur and make lots of money for those people, why should we not make lots of money for ourselves? Why should we be deprived of our cut? Give me a reason. Anybody in this room? Of course you can. You know those relief agency CEOs who are so incredible at what they do that they are allegedly worthy of the massive salaries they collect? Okay? Well, few people are heaping freight trains worth of opprobrium upon them for their fat cat status, so why should I care if I could similarly bulk up myself financially while bilking the public, as long as something good comes of it? Why not? Now look, it is true that if this was to happen, that I, John Lightning, and you guys to a more limited extent, might get rich assisting those starving stick figures. And yes, little Keisha spent a month eating food that was the nutritional equivalent of two McDonald's Happy Meals. But at least she did not have to chow down on Gowanga.
1: Gowanga!
0: Uh-huh. That's Sudanese for Max, her pet dog. Who they eat in that country, ladies and gentlemen? Just keep that in mind, please. Just keep that in mind. They eat dogs, they eat pets, they consume your beloved Max and Rocky in that awful, godforsaken backwoods wilderness of a country. Actually, what they are eating, that is probably, considering what they are eating is probably fur-covered. It makes sense, because the primary language that they use in Darfur is the fur language. Think about that, all right?

0: thinking about this benefit concert right now, folks. We have to get busy with organizing that concert before fucking Bono beats us to it. If you got any ideas for who you'd like to see on the bill, 718-633-3010. Come on, I dare you. Instead of another dull, boring call about Richard Armitage or whatever the hell it was I was discussing in the last hour, or immigration. 718-633-3010. I want to know. And it's not that Bono would probably even be in. See, the way I look at it, we're probably safe because I don't think Bono would be interested in this type of a second-tier disaster. We're talking about putting an end to genocide. Genocide that's been going on longer than our little Iraq incursion. But it doesn't matter. And you know why? That's right, because it bores Americans. It bores Americans. They're Africans, for Christ's sake. And they're sub-Saharan Africans at that. And besides, Bono has to do a fundraiser for Tourette's first.
1: Oh.
2: Call my agent and see if I've got any openings in the fall.
0: I don't do an English accent at all. You know, kids. You just know this concert is going to draw the B-grade acts. Because after all these years, Darth Freer still seems to be way down the celebrity attention list. Most people don't care. They don't care about that. But then again, they're spending money like, what did I read this week? Bob Weir, formerly of the Grateful Dead, his group Rat Dog is $45 is the cheapest seat. To see Bob Weir still not be able to sing in his group. I mean, okay, it's a good group, but $45 for Bob Weir? Tells you all you need to know. We're going to sell T-shirts, movies, DVDs, postcards, samplers, stained glass windows, Darth Fuhr tattoos. It's not going to annoy me in the very least. We're going to be Bono to this one. Although Bono might try to squeeze in a quick appearance right after the concert for Crystal Meth Abusing Mother's Aid concert, which I think is coming up next week. There's always another one. But the concert for Darth Fuhr, the Save the Darth Fuhr, whatever we're going to call it, that's the one, kids. That's the one. Before we hear, who knows? Hey, maybe Rufus might be able to enlighten it. Maybe he has an idea of who he'd like to see at this concert. And if he doesn't, I'm going to scream at him. Good evening, sir. I know you're there. I hear you going for the phone.
3: I just picked it up.
0: There you are.
3: Your show is leaving me spellbound here. Yes, I do. First, well, look, I mean, I was going to do an opening here. And
0: No. We got limited time here tonight, so you got to move it.
3: Look, first of all, this Earth concert and this thing with the environmentalists always make me laugh, because if you ever go to one of those concerts, and I've been to them, you will see beer cans all over the place, the kids, the people, the grown-ups are smoking pot, there's drugs all over the place.
0: Yeah!
3: And I'm sorry, they're worried about the environment, and I don't know if you know, Madonna was wearing like a cone-shaped bra. She wrote some
1: again?
3: Song. Yeah, she wrote some stupid song.
0: God, that's so 80s.
3: Yeah, that's Madonna. And then Al Gore and Scooter Libby actually opened up the concert. They were singing Jailhouse Rock. Then Al Gore went into a solo act. He actually started singing, "To know him is to love.
0: Get a day job,
1: thank
0: will you?
1: Phil Spector.
3: Gore was singing to a giant Twinkie. But anyway, is Scooter Libby related to Libby Pataki or Scooter Rizzuto? Does he eat Scooter pies?
0: I don't think so.
3: Does
0: he
3: listen to Lightning, Distinguished Panel, Expanding Audience? All right. If you want to smoke out those cheapskates, how about an 800 number, right? And folks, believe me, there's no requirements, no IQ test to call this phone number.
0: You just proved that.
3: And I do have some ideas, but first of all, does the fat man on 600 Station,
0: here we go,
3: or his parrot who does his show with his golf cart double parked on 7th Avenue, what about the internet, Yenta, mentioned that Scooter Libby was Mark Rich's lawyer?
0: We mentioned that earlier this evening.
3: I know, and it's obvious that the Beltway takes care of each other. They take care of all these people, and Mark Rich, if people don't know, was the guy who got a pardon from Bill Clinton, and the Beltway.
0: And he should have never got him. For God's sake, he fled the country

0: then he comes back. He goes to jail and he gets pardoned. He should have stood out of the country for the crimes he committed.
1: Right, but there's also a few missing episodes of the Waltons there, too.
0: Right, right. But to think that after fleeing justice and coming back and having justice kind of applied to you, that you then get pardoned, his sentence should have been quadrupled for having done that.
1: Yeah, but there was a few episodes of the Honeymooners missing there, too. In between his wife or his ex-wife, whatever the hell she was,
0: man.
1: Denise Rich was making humongous contributions to the Clinton
0: Oh, that's right. Why do you think he got that pardon? Yeah, that's a well-known fact.
1: Right. That's the kind of pardon where the...
0: Which is why, as much as I miss Bill Clinton, and I do, I'd take him back in a minute, he did lots of bad things. Sorry, Clinton lovers, sorry.
1: Well, if I was the moderator of any of these presidential debates, the first thing I would ask Hillary, remember when you left the White House the first time and you robbed all the computers and the silverware?
0: Oh, come on. It's been proven that none of that happened. Don't be going there. That's rubbish. That's a lie.
1: And first of all...
0: It's a lie. I got to stop you.
1: All right. Okay, but you can't. It's a joke. We're joking around.
0: Oh, okay. You never know because, you know, you're so humorous.
1: Oh, yeah, I got to underline everything. It's a joke. It's a joke.
0: I guess. It's a joke. See, it's a joke. It's a joke.
1: Right. You got 50 million people listening. Half of them are laughing. Half of them aren't, and half of us don't even give a damn. But you remember one thing, guys. Life is...
0: How many halves was that?
2: Three halves. I think it's just like the auto show on NPR.
0: Yeah, okay.
1: And Big Steve, you know, you brought up something good before.
0: How did that happen?
2: Oh, wait.
1: No, Big Steve should go down to the White House and make a citizen arrest, right? Why wait for an impeachment? Right?
2: No. After he's out of office, that way, you know, he has no way of pardoning himself.
1: Well, what he could do is resign the day before, make Cheney the president for January 20th, and have Cheney just do all the pardons and future crimes, whatever. You know, the same thing they do with Nixon.
2: Well, we're going to arrest Cheney, too, I mean.
0: All right, Rufus, I want to know who it is that you're looking forward to seeing at the Save the Dolphurians concert, or whatever it is we're going to call it.
1: Well, guys, I couldn't think of any. I mean, if you guys invite me, I'll come. I couldn't think of the
0: Well, we're going to have you there between acts, you know. We're going to have you get behind the microphone so you can do your little break open the saddlebags routine for the audience.
2: We'll even have Bob Grant there to answer you.
1: You were talking about archaeologists before. I think they dug up Bob Grant in the WABC studio. He's going to be filling in next week.
2: Wow.
1: People calling.
0: Actually, that's true. He did a brief fill-in this week. Bob Grant, believe it or not, is back. And he's going to be back doing fill-in work on WABC. With new management, it's more likely that, who knows, that he might be doing more than fill-in work in the near future.
1: That's right. And folks, Lightning has already started a pool on how long or how fast it will take Rufus to get banned from the new Bob Grant show. It could be within minutes.
0: Probably mere minutes. And all it'll take is like one of your phone calls, and he'll be saying,
3: "I got to get out of here. I got to get out. Is there some place to go? Is there some place I can get away from all of this?"
0: All right, and with that, Rufus just went away, but it's probably for the better. All right, that opens up a line for you. Actually, two of them now, because you made people wait too long and they hang up. So there are now lines open at 718-633-3010 for your input to affect our output. Who would you like to see at the concert for Da Fuhrer? Who do you Michael, who should headline the show? Who will come out of retirement to get the eight ball rolling? I was thinking somewhere along the lines of coming to Madison Square Garden. Of course, we've got to do it there. The concert for Da Fuhrer, featuring the reunion of the Vanilla Fudge.
4: Oh, man.
0: We're not going to be able to get top-tier acts. Also appearing will be the surviving members of Nirvana, reuniting for another paycheck. And Tony Bennett, because he's overdue for some FaceTime on MTV. I mean, after that, artists will be tripping over each other, getting out of the way of those trying to solicit their services for this show. Really, would that be goodie bags for us? No, just for the Dolphurian people, asshole, okay? Forget it, come in, do a couple of songs. That's right, yeah, we'll give them big goodie bags. Big goodie bags full of rice and essentials. You know, stuff like water. You know, all the things we take for granted because we can hardly imagine being in such dire straits. Which reminds me, somebody call Mark Knopfler. Get on the phone. Maybe, no, really. Maybe he can write this decade's version of We are the world because, let's face it, every good cause deserves some kind of memorable theme song. As a matter of fact, I can hear the chorus of B-listed lead singers warbling it now. We are the world, we are the starving, we are the raped, pillaged, and dead, please stop the dying. My land was stolen yesterday, my children they did slay, and all you could do is hold a fucking concert. There you go, folks. Is it or a rap version? Let me know what you got. Let me know, folks. Let me know. We'll do a rap version of that unless it's officially over for rap again. I know rap is not doing too well these days. I can't wait to sit shiver for hip-hop music. What's going on over there? Okay, nothing. 7-1, that's my song. If you got a better version, no, don't call up and try and sing anything. That's it for the singing tonight. 718-633-3010 is the telephone number. And we now say good evening to Tim on the Island of Long. Howdy, Tim.
4: Johnny.
0: Hey, Timmy.
4: Happy belated 4th of July, man.
0: And the same at you and whatever passes for family out there.
4: Oh, yeah. Anyway, benefit concert for Darfur.
0: Oh, I'm telling you.
4: I got a perfect opening act.
0: Oh?
4: Johnny Rebel.
0: You are a sick man.
4: Oh, wow. Yeah. He can come out. Wop, bop, bam, bam, hoo.
0: All right, we don't have to. We don't. We
5: you
0: we
5: know?
0: Don't, we don't have
5: that
0: to.
5: That one line. He just get made up for all the crap he's called in over all these years.
0: You realize, still missing in this vast collection is my tape, is my cassette of like everything the original Johnny Rebel ever recorded. Not that I could ever play it even a year on WBC2. It's somewhat racist in nature, yeah.
4: Hey, Johnny, I'll send you the files.
0: Oh, what, you got, I mean, the original... The original Johnny Rebel featuring songs such as, and by the way, this is the actual title, Don't Get Married at Me, Old Married? Niggas Never Die, They Just Smell That Way. Do you have that?
4: Yes, I do.
0: Please send me some files.
4: You got it, man.
0: Because I want to have everything so I can play snippets of these things next time somebody makes the mistake of mentioning Johnny Rebel. But you know what was the really bad thing about Johnny Rebel? Not so much that his music was outrageously, outlandishly racist. But as country music goes, musically, it was great. You'd find yourself singing along with these racist lyrics. And like, my God, what am I doing? But the music was that good. Please send it along.
4: It was just so easy to listen to, you know?
0: It really was, particularly for people that like old line, old style 60s Bakersfield-oriented country western music.
4: Oh, yeah, I got like 10 or 12 of his songs. I'll... You expect an email from me, but there's going to be some attached files.
0: Send along as many pieces of email as you need to. I thank you kindly. Now, getting back to Darfur.
4: Yeah, that was my idea for an opening.
0: Oh, that was it. Okay.
2: Oh, who's going to MC? Andrew Dice Clay, as long
3: How
2: as you get defensive?
4: Yeah, there you go.
2: Yeah.
4: Hey, we got to drag him out of mothballs once in a while.
2: Sure.
0: I guess so.
4: Hey, we could exhume Johnny Carson, maybe. Who knows?
0: Yes, no.
2: Right, I was like in Palmer while you're at it.
0: We don't want any of those people. We want new, hip, young acts, whatever they may be.
2: Well, you are
0: all right, Tim, thank you. Thank you very much for your call this evening. You certainly made it special and memorable to 718-633-3010, where I saw another call come in, and they hung up, too. That's just amazing what goes on here. Look, let's face it. We will need a theme song. I just made up what I thought was a relatively good theme song. The problem with these themes, you know, if you came up with something like that today, you know, we are the world, we are the starving, what radio format is it going to fit in? Who's going to play it? Because without airplay, sales are going to be as limited as our president's vocabulary.
5: They probably... To do what they do with a lot of the pop songs today. They have, you know, the singers singing in whatever style, and then they have a rapper break in the middle of it, so it covers all the bases.
0: Yeah, but you see, I don't want that, and you can't sell it without a target demographic audience or three being involved. So, yeah, I guess we'd have to include a rapper.
2: You remember the original We Are the World? They set a campaign for all the radio stations to play it. And sure enough, on every station with any format of any kind, they all played it at the same time. So in other words, it got the promotion on the soul station, on the classical station.
0: Yes, but it got a good deal of airplay, not just at one time, but it actually became something of a hit. And as a 45, it got airplay over a vast variety of formats. I don't know if that's possible today because the formats are so much more structured and broken up to such a greater extent.
2: Actually,
0: so what you'd have to do is have separate versions for every format. You'd have to have the rap, the rock, the country versions, and they'd all be vying for your dollar. You see, folks, I've got ideas.
2: Uh-huh.
0: All right. They may be horrid ideas, but
2: right.
0: but an idea is a terrible thing to waste, except maybe for mine. Because I did a few weeks ago, all right? I did this a few weeks ago. Here we go again. Damn right. I proposed to my friend at work that makes T-shirts on the side. I proposed having a T-shirt made up, showing an artist's conception of the... See, I'm trying to make somebody... of the Middle East. An artist's conception of the Middle East. With a huge crater and a mushroom cloud hanging over it, a United States B-52 on top of the cloud, and the words, under renovation, printed below it.
2: Uh-huh.
0: So far, no interest.
2: Well,
0: all right, the concert idea is a bit more complex, but I think it would be somewhat more lucrative for all involved, I do believe. So let's get behind it. Come on. Come on. Know what? You guys don't have any idea of what audience... You're useless to me. And the audience, as usual, they're minimal. Ah, forget me. But Bruce and the Who and the Reform Police, all the usual suspects will probably pass on this one. Speaking of passing, I think I'm passing the kidney stone even as we speak. Here on Radio New York International, I am John Lightning. If you're into prayer, pray that next week is a better one for me. By the way, Rufus just mentioned Bob Grant, who was back on WABC this week, and he made a comment about his glory days there, and I think we'll remember some of them for a while here, too. How about that, kids?
6: Anyway, in all the years I've been in broadcasting, my ears here at WABC 77 on your AM radio dial in New York were the greatest. It was an absolute thrill to come in each and every day, because not only was I able to do the program that I wanted to do, but I was surrounded by 400 hitters.
7: The best of Bob Grant.
8: And indeed, when I talk about, I give talks whenever I make a public appearance, and part of my talk has to do with the quality of life. And those of you who saw the Bob Grant video know I dealt with that. Quality of life, my fellow citizen, is not the automobile you drive, the home you live in, the suit of clothes or the dress you wear, the elegant restaurant you can afford. Quality of life is how you feel. How you feel about your neighbors.
0: That's right.
8: Your community.
0: Yep.
8: Your nation.
0: Mm-hmm.
8: How you feel about yourself. And who in heaven's name can feel comfortable, relaxed, and tranquil under these conditions? I use the word tranquil purposely because in the Constitution it says that Congress shall provide for domestic tranquility. I have a hunch they have fallen down on the job. If things were a little different, I would get the hell out of here. It really is no longer... I hate to say this because some people... Well, the hell with them. This used to be my country. Now I'm beginning to feel like it's just a place where I live. Look, a certain element of the black population has declared war on the rest of us. The only problem is...
0: By the way, this is air check from approximately 1992, 93, somewhere in there.
8: That a lot of people don't know it, and the rest are afraid to say it. But that's what it amounts to. When you have people cheering, cheering a murderer, an animal, a scum, a swine, a predator, a beast, a monster, like Colin Ferguson. When you have people cheering him, what does this say? It says that they think it's peachy keen to shoot white people, and they would like to do that as well.
9: One other thing is that...
8: Wait. You know, people like you amaze me, Laura. You ask a question, but you don't really wait for the damn answer. And the answer is that white people are just too scared. And when I say white people, I'm talking about the Spachim in Albany, who told me a long time ago, he says, look, you can't win taking on this issue. He doesn't want to know. Tell me one time when the Spachim has ever been critical of any black individual, a Sharpton, a Jesse, any. Tell me one time.
9: I can't say that I remember any because he pandered to them.
8: You know what? He has on his desk the three monkeys, see no evil, hear no evil, speak no evil. As far as he's concerned, he doesn't want to know. He does not want to know. That's why when Sharpton, Mason, Maddox, and the Tawana Banana family were calling the Attorney General of the United States a Nazi, the Spachim never defended his Attorney General. I don't care if you're white or black or Oriental or what you are. Human nature being what it is, when you sense that the other side is afraid, you take advantage of their fear. Thank you. Dorothea, hello.
10: Can I tell you something?
8: You can tell me anything you want. I mean, you don't have to. Isn't that silly? She calls and she says, can I tell you something?
10: A friend of mine, his ex-wife has a dog that's named Lucifer, and his daughter calls him Lou. She's getting rid of him, giving it to him, and he's changing his name legally to Louis Farrakhan.
8: What am I supposed to do, fall out of my chair? What an immature little brat. Dorothea. Anybody with a name like Dorothea's gotta be a little triple gated there anyway. A little odd. What an immature punk. Can I tell you something? What she thinks she was calling the boy next door? What is she, from an Andy Rooney movie? I mean, Andy Hardy movie? She's ruined my whole day. Dorothea. You got to monkey around with the name Dorothy. Dorothea. Dorothy's not good enough. It's got to be a Dorothea. No wonder she's got her brains fried. I don't like broads like that.
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8: All right, on WABC, in just a few minutes, Lynn Samuels will be sitting here in this particular chair. And you don't have a day off, or do you? I don't know. What is your schedule?
11: Yeah, I'm off Wednesday and Friday this week. My life depends on sports.
8: But you have a regular show on the weekend.
11: Yeah. Well, if there are no games, yes.
8: Always if there are no games.
11: Yes. Wait till the summer. You'll never see me.
8: Well, maybe that was the idea. Do you think that was the idea of putting on at this time?
11: No, I don't think that was the idea.
8: Okay. Now, your name is Lynn Samuels. I happen to know that that's your actual name. You ought to give yourself a name, you know, some kind of name.
11: Letitia.
8: Wanda. How about it? Wanda. It's Wanda. And whenever a person starts to tell you something, cut them off and say, wait a minute, you don't know what you're talking about. I know everything.
11: Women don't act like that. No, I have to start reading the sports page.
8: Why?
11: Because that's where you found the penis enlargement ad in the news. I never saw it because I don't read the sports pages.
8: Well, I can leave it here for you. But you see, I've always made it a policy to try to read the paper from cover to cover. And lo and behold, in the sports section, what are you laughing? Why?
11: I'm laughing because they put it there because they know that all the men read the sports page, I think.
8: Yeah, there
11: it's
8: it
11: good
8: is.
11: Placement.
8: There it is. I'm going to rip it out for you.
12: Oh.
8: I said rip it out, not whip it out. 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
11: Self-esteem.
8: I guess that means you'll constantly be dropping your pants and saying, I'm self-confident. 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Dreams do come true. Men's Institute Cosmetic Surgery, and then there's an 800 number they give. I mean,
11: I
8: really,
11: love it.
8: I mean, are we...
11: Double?
8: Yeah. I mean, are we degenerating as a society, or aren't we?
11: In this age of AIDS, I don't know that this is what anybody needs.
8: But, I mean, to what point? I mean, what do you think? From a woman's standpoint, is size important?
11: No, it isn't. But I have learned in my life that all men think they're too small. No matter how big they are, they always think they're too small.
8: That's true. Too small and too short.
11: Yeah.
8: I mean, you
11: well,
8: know,
11: yeah, well,
8: height.
11: Oh, in height.
8: Yeah.
11: Oh.
8: Yeah.
11: I don't know. You people, you don't have enough self-esteem, you guys.
0: Isn't that true?
12: I'm out of here.
13: The show is over. I gotta go.
14: Show is over.
13: I gotta go.
14: Try it.
13: Show
14: try
13: yourself once. If you just pay
14: the show is over, I gotta go. Sherry.

0: That was a Best of Bob Grant segment, so to speak, from the 11L RNI archives.
1: This is WBCQ, Monticello, Maine, the United States of America.
0: Well, it was. We're probably off over.

0: This is the 11L Network from New York. All right, that's it for tonight's show. I'd go on and do extra, but I really, this was not a... So I'm here Saturday, scrubbing the floor, because it's like, you know, when this type of floor gets dirty, it's real fucking hard to get clean.
1: Yeah.
0: And Friday, I had some family over, and I got the hint, you know, they came over, it's like, oh, gee, that's really unique, black linoleum. Okay, yeah, I understand. Mm-hmm, yeah, you're right, I'm going to have to do something. And I'm like, not halfway through, and all of a sudden, the searing pain in the side, it's like, oh, God. Which, of course, doesn't exist. Oh, God, anyway. Oh, no, oh, there it is. There's the pain. By the way, at the time, I happened to be watching Richard Dawkins giving a speech in atheism, so I know, God's punishment. So there I was watching it, and the pain hits. And I said, okay, this is a bearable pain. It's moving. It's not terrible. And, you know, this might, you know, take the usual 2 to 5 days to move through. But if it stays at this level, I could deal with it. And I have been. Until like a half hour before airtime tonight, my stomach goes into a tizzy. I never thought I'd make it through the show. But fucking solid professional that I am. Thank you very much. We made it through the show. And that's right. I want a round of applause for me because I never thought I'd make it through this one tonight. And once again, gentlemen, thank you. I think another excellent show. We had our issues. We had our entertainment by the slew. We had it all. We brought it all together again for a dwindling fucking audience. I know what's the matter with you people. Go out and tell a few friends, a few hundred friends, okay? John Lightning, not happy with the response or the listenership. And again, thinking about my disinclination to roll into another year doing this. What would this make? What anniversary is coming up? 8, 9? What the fuck?
2: Something like that.
3: Something, yeah.
0: I might not make it to this next anniversary at this rate in an attempt to get my life together. I don't know. But then again, what would I do? What life would I have if not for you? What life would there be for me to lead if I was unable to do what I believe I do best? Unless, of course, you don't. Unless you are of the impression that we don't do this too well to begin with, see, then that would make a huge difference. But I've come to a stunning conclusion. Well, not really stunning. I've come to the conclusion that we do this better than most. And I can say that without ego being involved, without trying to posit the position that somehow we know more than the next guy or we're better than the next guy. I know better than that. Particularly as just your basic average galvone that I am. But having done this as long as we have, we are real fucking good at it. Right? I mean, you're looking at the microphone. It's on for a purpose. Don't look at the microphone and nod your head yet again. This is the portion of the show where I tend to lay back and not give a fuck if you guys go along. Unlike the other 3 hours where I got one finger on the big guy's mic all the time thinking, okay, this is it. Now he's got to stop. No, he still hasn't stopped. Now you can go along.
3: Absolutely.
2: I just like bringing up the drama. Elongating and leading to the punchline that will allow you, you know, where I fall off the cliff, basically. That long climb to the precipice. And where I then...
0: If you were doing that, maybe that would be the case. Yeah. I got a hangnail, I got to cut it, so you guys got to...
2: Hangnail?
3: All that does is just drag it out for the rest of us.
2: Jesus Christ, he's got... Now he's got a hangnail, he's got a kidney stone, he's got a stomach upset. I've been sitting here all night with a friggin' hemorrhoid... Which, thank God, doesn't bother me.
4: Hemorrhoid.
2: Yes.
4: Well, no, when they found out I had diverticulitis, so I'm eating more peanuts than ever, they found out I had a hemorrhoids, too.
2: Oh, that's not bad. See, I swing the mic around, spin nice that, then he stops talking. How about that?
5: Works for me.
2: Yeah.
4: Yeah, that's better.
5: See, pain in the ass, those, aren't they?
0: I had to cut it away there. How do I sound on this microphone? By the way, earlier today when doing the testing, I disconnected the RE20 and I put this microphone in line. I was popping pieces badly on this one as on the other one. Oh, sounds like rain. Did you just hear raindrops?
4: Shut up.
2: Well, yeah, the humidity's going up.
0: Don't say that. And I've been meaning to ask you, what fucking cheap brand of cigarettes is Wave? What the fuck is that?
4: I've been telling him.
3: Go fuck yourself.
2: I've been telling him they smell like they got wood chips in them.
3: Blow me. Well,
1: they're like a dollar cheaper than most of the other brands.
6: No wonder. So. Hey, you gotta be smoking what Hank and Jim's new sponsor is, 555, the Chinese cigarette. Yeah. You don't know what the hell
0: it knows. What is it? What is it? Particle board?
1: Just to go on the record, I hate the both of you immensely. by the way.
0: Yes.
6: Yes.
1: You have to do this before we get out of here.
0: No, there's no copying of anything tonight.
1: No, not copying. Oh, yes. Last week, we were looking for a song and could not find it.
0: And it was on one of my doo-wop collection discs.
1: So it's the same one that you were looking through, and you couldn't... We said, let us help you look for it. No, I'll do it myself, and you couldn't find it.
0: Uh-huh.
1: It's on Cut 18.
0: Cut 18, all
1: right. And you know what makes it even more embarrassing for you? Remember you played Peppermint Stick last week?
6: Peppermint Stick, my dick. How's that going? Suck my dick. Same disc.
1: Yeah. It's on the same disc. That's Cut 18 there now.
7: Cut 18. Okay.
0: Right, Cut 18.
1: Yeah, we were talking about Hong Kong by the Quins.
6: Yeah. I got to put my phones back on here.
0: Yeah, so do I, because I'm not even queuing this thing up here.
6: Hold on. My phones are tangled.
0: They're not supposed to get a post show tonight. I'm supposed to go lay down. I have to.
1: Well, you can go after this when it's
6: later.
1: Not even 10 a.m.
0: I go back to work on Thursday. I've taken like 5 days off. I go back in. The first thing they do is, oh, your foreman's off the next 2 days.
6: I can imagine.
0: And both those days, it literally hits the. I am never out of the shop with this guy before 10 o'clock in the morning. Both mornings, I get calls from the interim, from the fill-in supervisor, because even he's on vacation. John, you got to get up to Harmon by 10 o'clock. Are you... they're going to be looking for you up there at 9. It's 8:30 now. I haven't done the timesheets. The guys here, you know, we're sedentary railroad types. Like, well, you know, we have to make our lunch. You know, put the salad dressing on. You know, get into our work clock. Get the 9. You think I am not going to travel 25 miles in a half hour. You know, it's not good. Oh man, it was ridiculous.
6: You had to hijack the express.
0: And it was job on top of job on top of job, and jobs I didn't know a fucking thing about. It's okay when you go, like, for example, they send me out on one job. You got to get up there right now. The managers are there. And they're what? Managers there. Managers.
6: Uh-oh.
1: Is that your supervisor?
6: No, manager.
0: Well, I'm playing foreman, so I'm in charge of this crew, right? You got to get up there. They need a high pod on a new transformer.
1: All right, I
0: think I can figure that out. I get up there to look at the transformer. It's not even in a fucking case. Nothing is marked. I'm looking at it now. I'm trying to think. Which side is the high side? Which side is the low side? Help! And I'm trying to get out of doing testing. Are you going to do a ratio check? Are you going to do a mega? Blah, blah, blah. And they keep forcing me to do all this stuff that, like, I'm minimally familiar with. Okay. We fake our way through it, okay? We fake our way through the test. Now we got, seriously, two more jobs that have to be done. There's a must, actually, one more job that had to be done, and two, it would really be nice if you can get to those today. All right, so now I am heading south to the next job. I have traveled 15 miles. Here goes my cell phone for the 20th time that morning. My personal cell phone. I didn't even get a fucking company cell phone. Yeah, John, it's Ron. My interim supervisor. Look, we need you to go back to Harmon. Oh, Christ. Because they need phases, which, to put it, to simplify it, means there are three electrical phases. Phase A,
6: no.
0: Phase B, you know, but they don't.
6: Yeah.
0: Phase A, Phase B, and Phase C.
6: Mm-hmm.
0: They need the wires identified so that they don't hook them up out of order, which tends to, like, blow things up and make motors go kaboom.
6: Oh, yeah.
0: Okay? All right, or at least run backwards. Okay.
6: Yes.
0: So I go back up there realizing I probably don't have the equipment to do this job. So we're thinking, what to do? So I call my interim supervisor. What to do? John, it's really simple. Yeah, where the wires come in at the pole outside of the shops, they should know what they are there. They should be labeled A, B, and C. Have somebody go up there, ground each phase separately, go on it with a mega and test and see if it shows grounded.
1: I don't know if that means anything to any of you out there, but
6: yeah,
1: basically,
6: we know.
0: If it shows grounded, you found the one that they have attached to a ground. Very
6: exactly.
0: Simple way of doing it.
6: Right.
0: Okay, so I propose this to the lineman. Well, guess what? They are unwilling to guarantee me that they know what the phases are at the pole, where they should definitively know what's A, B, and C. which was the best thing that could have happened to me because I didn't have the equipment to do phase testing. So I tossed it off on the interim supervisor, who had to come up from downtown with the phasing equipment. And because none of my guys wanted to hang around and work late, he had to bring in a separate crew, and we got out of the whole fucking job.
7: I hate it.
3: Ah, you conniving.
0: Well, yeah. And I though?
7: He told manager, you know, hey, we don't have the equipment with us. You know, we weren't supposed to be doing this.
0: Yeah, we didn't come up there to do that job. At the last minute, they want an extra job done. And an extra job. Hey, fuck you, man. First of all, I'm minimally familiar with how to do these jobs. Yeah, I'm sitting there. It's a hot day as is. I'm sweating in my flame retardant clothing. Not to mention, I get these managers hanging over me. Like I say, we faked our way through it brilliantly. The one manager came up to me and said, thank you, job well done. I said, you're quite welcome. Meanwhile, I'm thinking to myself, if you only knew how close we came to fucking this up totally. But I don't think we did, because the last I heard, the new transformer did go into service and everything is fine. Whew, like I couldn't have looked like a bigger asshole. I sure would have if that would be the case. Okay, we're going to get out of here with this doo-wop classic. Who is it? What is it, Michael?
3: Hong Kong by the Quins. Remember last week we were doing all the insulting songs that they'd never play now?
0: Right.
3: Like Rang Tang Ding Dong, etc., etc.
0: So we're going to play.
3: This is the one we didn't get.
0: He says, making sure that he's got the buttons in the right position to do this. Hong Kong by the Quins. With any luck, we're going to hear that right about now.

0: The doo-wop shop should come back to CBS FM. Can't play that. Could you imagine that? They couldn't play that one because somebody would consider it to be the next song coming through. Would consider it to be racist. That was who
1: you
0: again?
1: Think?
0: Maybe.
2: Yeah, a little bit.
0: Who was that again?
3: The Quins.
0: The Quins and
3: Hong Kong.
0: Thank you very much. All right, it's like pulling teeth to get out of
2: the side of O'Starley.
0: The Quins will be headlining the concert for Da Few. By the way, thank you, Earth, if you're still out there listening, for setting me off on that whole long rap that I've been meaning to do since about February. Thank you for finally getting me into the concert for Da Few rap. That killed a significant portion of time, and so to it, I didn't have to do any other serious storytelling tonight. Mike, thank you. And like I said, maybe we'll pick it up next week. I want you guys to think about what artists should be playing the concert for Da Few, and maybe even what songs they should be presenting. Michael, that's your homework.
2: Okay? Oh,
0: I know the big guy's going to come up with shit. But
3: Tenors, maybe. Right.
0: Makes no sense. Well,
3: that'll shut
0: you can't
3: up.
0: Have the three tenors. But maybe if we do the concert in Da Few, because then after they perform, they would provide them with enough food to feed the Da Furians for years to come.
3: Alvin, Theodore, and Simon, remember that one?
0: I've got to stop you. I've got to stop the whole show, really. It's time to get out of here, as it should have been a long time ago, because I'm not feeling all that great. Just let's get out of here with the news that I read today from the London Evening Standard, that the attempted London car bombings, why it took them so long to figure it out, but apparently they were meant to be detonated using calls to, yes, indeed, mobile phones that were left in both vehicles. Mobile phones left in both vehicles. No, not one of those. Maybe. All I could say is, good thing it wasn't one of those, because it would have exploded, because they didn't go off. That tends to tell me they were probably using iPhones. Thank you, ladies and gentlemen. Thank you all for listening. And those of you that called, please don't do it again unless you're a lot better at it. Thanks again, you all.

0: Thank you. This here is called the Superman song. That...
1: It's a stormy, stormy night.

0: back. It's a stormy, stormy night.
1: And the rain keeps a-pouring.
0: And it's thundering.

0: weather.
1: And the wind keeps a-blowing.
0: And it's thundering and it's lightning.
1: And the rain keeps a-pouring.
0: Skies have turned dark.
1: And the wind keeps a-blowing.
0: And it's thundering and it's lightning.

0: I'll have to ask you not to shout like that.
1: Well,
0: it's like right in my ear, man.
1: Well, it goes with the song.
0: Yeah, but don't holler in my ear,
1: well,
0: man.
1: Well, it's authentic calypso.
0: Yeah, but like
1: shout.
0: When I stand next to me, man.
1: Well, the shout go with the bongo drums.
0: Well, not my bongo drums, man. I mean, move away.
1: Well, like. I don't see why.
0: No. Stand over next to the guitar, man.
1: He sent me over here.
0: Yeah? Well, then sing soft, man. You know, I mean, like, wow.
1: Okay.
0: It's too loud, man. That's better.
1: He's a day, he's a day, he's a day, he's a day, he's a day, oh. Daylight come and me wango home.
0: Yeah, man.
1: Oh,

0: man. It's too shrill, man. It's too piercing.
1: Oh, well, I don't see why.
0: No, it's too piercing, man. It's too piercing.
1: Well, I got to do the shout.
0: No, man, it's too piercing. Like, I don't dig loud noises.
1: Well, you ruined the whole...
0: piercing.
1: ...record is what you do.
0: Yeah, well, tough. I'll take my bongos and go, man, because the whole thing is, like, bugging me anyhow.
1: Yeah, well, wait a minute. I won't shout.
0: No, I'm cutting, man, like I didn't want to make this gig in the first place.
1: No, no, wait a minute. I'll be soft.
0: Yeah? Well, then back off from me, man. It's too piercing.
1: Okay. How's this?
0: Too loud, man.
1: Okay. Dale!
0: Too loud, man. I can still hear you. Would you mind leaving the room?
1: Okay.
0: Crazy.

0: daylight.
1: Oh, man, don't sing about spiders. I mean, ooh, well, like I don't dig spiders.
2: Well, that's how the song goes. He goes, hide the deadly black tarantula.
0: Daylight come and they won't go.
1: Is that it? Can I leave now?
2: Oh, not yet. We got a big finish.
0: Hey.
1: Yeah, man.
0: I locked myself out.
1: Crazy.
2: I come through the window.
0: Two

0: he rolled a bit. He reached in the pocket of his mystery robe and a whipped out a shaving kit. Now I thought it was a razor,
1: razor,
0: and a can of foamy goo. But he told me right then when the top popped open, there was nothing his box won't do. With the oil of Aphrodite and the dust on the grand wazoo. He said, you might not believe this, Will Robinson, but it'll cure your danger too. And I said,

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2: Mom always liked you best.
3: There you go.
2: What do you mean? My mom always liked my brother best, and she never liked me. Mom and you,
4: why do you keep telling me mom always likes you best?
2: Because she...
4: Every time you get mad, you say, mom always liked you best.
2: Oh, yeah? Well, mom always liked you best.
4: You want to know...
2: And you always picked on me. You and mom, my mom and my brother get together and say, we don't like you. Because mom liked you best,
4: you know,
2: and she
4: why?
2: Never liked me.
4: Wait a minute. Do you know why she liked me best?
2: She... Oh.
4: Would you like to know why she liked me best? Sure she liked me best. Why not?
2: I never knew mom liked you best. Your mom always used to pick on me. That's now I remember.
4: Yeah, now you remember.
2: Mom liked you best and she never liked me.
4: You want to know why?
2: Why?
4: Because I happen to be an only child.
2: Touchy.
4: Touché. Touché. This just isn't your night, Tommy.
2: Your mom gave you a dog. My mom gave my brother a dog, and I didn't get to have a dog in more
4: Everybody
2: than
4: Everybody had dogs.
2: I didn't have a dog. You got to have a dog in more than anything in the whole world. I wanted to have a dog of my own. I asked my mom, I said, Mom, I want to have a dog like my brother Dickie Smothers. You remember me. I'm Tommy Smothers. And I never got to have a dog, and you wouldn't let me play with your dog or anything. I remember when I was 10 years old, I said, if I could only have a dog. My brother had a dog, and I couldn't. I didn't get to play with your dog, and you would always tell Mom when I play with your dog, hey, Tommy's playing with my dog. You remember Tommy, the kid you don't like so much? And I didn't get to play with a dog, and I didn't have a dog.
4: Hold it a minute. And before we go any further, you know you had your own pet already.
2: Crummy chicken.
4: Well, you wanted it.
2: It's no fun playing with a chicken. They don't bark good.
4: You wanted it.
2: You said, I didn't want that.
4: You wanted to sell the eggs.
2: It was a rooster. And every Saturday, my brother, all of his friends, they all get up their dogs and they get their bicycles. And I didn't have a bicycle either! You had a bicycle!
4: Now hold it down. You're just getting excited. You had a wagon. That was a good wagon.
2: One wheel.
4: What'd you do with the other wheels?
2: Well, it was hard for the chicken to pull that one wheel wagon.
4: Listen.
2: You never liked me and you went on hikes and...
4: You know why you didn't get to go on hikes? You never would accept it.
2: No, you even had a dolly.
4: A what?
2: A dolly.
5: My brother had a dolly.
4: You shut up. You shut up about my doll.
2: You had that dolly. I remember you and your dolly. I said, Mom, don't give me a dolly. I always liked my brother. Mom says, always like your brother. And I like my brother. We used to hang around and do things together. About once every 3 or 4 months, he'd say, come on, Tom, let's go smoke some Crayolas.
4: I certainly did not say that.
2: You did,
4: Crayolas.
2: Too.
4: I did not. It stains your teeth.
2: You go on hikes.
4: That's right, we went on hikes because dogs and boys go on hikes. You can't take a chicken on a hike.
2: Frank was a good hiker.
4: Listen, all the guys knew Frank was the best hiking chicken in the block. The reason you couldn't go on a hike, you couldn't keep up. You and that crummy wagon. But you want to know the
2: real reason? Fastest one-wheel wagon around.
4: All right, Tommy, we want to know the real reason. Is that it wasn't your place to go on a hike with us. We liked you, we liked the chicken, but boys and dogs, they go on hikes together, they're buddies, you know? A little boy even sleeps with his dog. You've never realized the place for a boy and his chicken. The chicken coop. You should have kept that crummy chicken in that chicken coop, Tom, and away from my dog.
2: My chicken killed his dog.

0: 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You turn on Channel 7, turn on the sound, and you get Phil Proctor, Phil
1: Austin.
0: That's it, Phil Austin, David Osmond, and me, Peter Bergman.
1: I thought you were lost there for a minute, Peter, trying to find your way to Snotville. I wasn't sure what was going on.
0: Well, here's
1: a guy who has been Disneyed. This is a strange thing that is happening in the new millennium. You become Disneyed.
0: Oh, well, I become bewildered, and I hear
1: bewitched.
0: Nothing but band music. And these are the bribes, by the way, that the various national exchanges came and gave to the Rose Parade people to be able to get floats.
1: Oh, I see. So these are all then Olympic officials.
0: Yes, the Olympic officials are the only people that are qualified now to take large municipal bribes.
2: Got it. I believe, by the way, this is one of the official cars which is late for the parade.
0: It's going to make
2: and
0: it.
2: Is trying to make up the time. I hope
0: it's,
2: they get
0: it's
2: there in
0: coming
2: time.
0: Coming up the 101 now. A year from now,
2: they might actually make it to the parade.
0: Mitsubishi, mm-hmm. Right. Once a great fighter downing George Bush into the China Sea, now a car to reckon with.
1: Now, are you boys,
2: here we go.
1: Here
2: we're
1: we
2: back.
1: Go.
2: Oh, back.
1: Is, there we are. This is from Promises from the Grave.
0: Promises from
1: a remarkable float here. You can see that gigantic eye. That has some meaning we don't know.
2: Well, I believe this is also known as the Las Vegas Wedding Float.
0: Ooh.
2: You can
1: well,
2: see.
1: Well, that's the same thing. Promises from the Grave and Las Vegas Weddings are pretty much the same thing. And, of course, they received the Steven Spielberg Trophy.
0: They did.
1: That's where Steven comes over to your house and, like, stays for 2 or 3 days, talking endlessly about his triumphs and his pictures and Jaws 4 and other things that he's got.
3: Gentlemen, I've researched very carefully that great eye. That is, in fact, a duck eye.
2: Ooh. Ah, the theme reemerges.
3: Yes, you see, there's that duck eye. It keeps its eye on the crowd.
1: This is my wife. There she is. That's Una.
0: Yes.
1: She's talking away down there. I'm not quite sure why she's got... They gave her that device there at the beginning. I think that's to ward off viruses.
0: No, you notice it says ABC. She's learning her ABCs because she's Finnish.
1: Oh.
0: And speaks not a word of English, but now she knows...
1: That guy behind her used to be president of a small African country.
0: No.
1: Yes.
2: And the men in white suits, of course, are checking for any viruses, terrorist activities, anything in the air that might cause this parade to go turn about.
0: Well, you know, Y2K was a terrible disappointment to the anti-terrorist committees that formed all over the world.
1: And indeed. And here's the most interesting insect event in the parade.
0: Yes?
1: Dave, down on the parade floor there, are you getting any stingers on these

0: relationships and live happily ever after with
1: there they are. These are the transvestite home builders float.
0: Yes, the crust builders.
1: Yes, crust builders. We don't, they just wear, they'll wear a tool belt with literally any pair of shoes.
0: Right, and that is, that's Bob Buttcrack is the mayor of the cross-dressing home builders. And let me explain to you why these people are waving their hands. That's to prove they don't have the hand rigid virus.
1: Oh, I see, yes.
0: Which is the local strain here.
2: I think that gentleman in the gold, I think he looks to me as if he's suffering from the hand
0: rigid
2: virus.
0: There's a home wrecker.
1: There we go. And that one on the right there, that's a power tool.
2: Ooh.
1: Isn't that amazing? That is a man.
0: So
1: they
0: hard.
1: Built, this is the house they built up on the top there. You can see the cross-dressing home builders.
2: No, that's Roy Disney's house.
3: Oh, that's Malibu
1: Estates. That's the house they built. Didn't you hear that?
2: No.
1: Oh, yeah. It's and the opposite of Bill Gates' house. It's a dumb house.
0: No, really?
1: Yeah.
0: Run by mice.
1: Run by mice who form committees.
0: Yes, form committees and control the culture.
1: Yes.
0: Oh, it's a beautiful
1: it's
0: house.
1: It's inefficient, but it's very stupid and idiotic, and as you can see, just pretty much covered with a kind of disease.
3: Yes, it's actually covered with ostrich fern and nymphomania.
0: Oh,
3: it's really quite lovely.
0: Ooh, and now they're shaking the hands to show that their hands have not gone to sleep. The rest of the body is dead.
3: The horses have been dead for a long time.
1: Those are those frozen horses, aren't they, Phil?
3: Yes, whatever you said, I didn't really hear that.
1: I did. Now, here we got the Badgers versus, you know, the big game today, boys, is the Badgers versus the, well, we can't call them Indians anymore. We now call them, Cardinals.
0: Yes, Cardinals, right. Well, actually,
1: fact,
0: Sue,
1: down deep, you know, they are Native Americans.
3: I think they're called the No-Neckers now, Phil, if I'm not mistaken.
1: Oh, well, they change it every 5 or 6 minutes. And there's Ty Babylonia.
0: Uh-huh.
1: And a young man that she picked up last night at a party.
0: Ooh, on skates.
1: Uh-huh.
0: Oh, and now look, he's turning around to get her dizzy so that he can seduce her. That's very common bar-hopping techniques, you know, in
1: New
0: York.
1: Well, you know, as the new millennium crowds into its first day here, we know there's one of the things that is happening for sure is that licentiousness is beginning to take over Pasadena, California.
0: This is a
1: people, God knows what these crowds are actually doing, just out of your view.
0: Ah.
2: Oh, here come the creative anachronists one more time, Pete.
0: And one too many times for me, but that's just might. And there's the queen of the parade.
3: Led by the cowboys of the apocalypse, as you can see there.
0: Right. Hunger, famine, user unfriendliness,
1: and self... Oh, that guy in the middle there is the, I can't get more than $20 from my ATM.
0: Ah, yes.
3: And built-in obsolescence, I think, was the...
1: Yes, and this is the Belgian obsolescence float, the Obsolescence Clubs of America.
0: Right, this is dedicated to soccer moms who can find no disposable time and no disposable income because they are a friend of youth.
1: I thought this was dedicated to the one I love.
0: Ah, well, there you go.
1: See, this is like some bizarre dream. It's a good thing you put me down here on the parade floor route. You know, see those manhole covers there?
0: Yes.
1: They have been sealed shut overnight by Algerians. The Algerian terrorists came in at night and sealed all the manhole covers. Nobody knows why.
0: Well, they're not really terrorists. They're really our friends. And they're soon to be our implacable allies.
1: Wait a minute.
2: This aerial view truly reveals this to be the industrial waste float.
0: Oh, yes.
2: As you can tell, it's a large monitor that was going by was just heaped up with old software behind there.
1: Oh, yeah.
0: And here comes the Reedy Pirate dancing and a marching band.
3: Also known as
1: breeding,
3: the Funny
1: the
3: Hat
1: breeding
3: Band.
1: Pirates. These
0: really?
1: Pirates are pirates meant to breed with one another to create even more vicious forms of pirates.
0: Well, there's neocolonialism on parade for you, Phil. Proctor, can you give us some sort of an understanding of what they're wearing and what are their clothes made of?
3: These clothes are made out of peas rub, pear blossoms, and paspalum vaginatum.
0: Really? Is that why they have that sickly sweet odor?
3: A lot of blind children up all night long pasting these costumes on these people.
1: Breed, see their sign says breed, breed, breed.
0: Breed, breed, breed. And pirates all.
1: These are the Firesign Theater's ex-wives.
0: Yes, and they're on the phone trying to collect.
1: We keep them in the special room where it's just always one long holiday. They just don't know what hit them.
0: Yes, they don't know what time it is and what's the weekend to an ex-wife, as Confucius once said.
2: You know, they can always talk to Rosie, though. It's good.
3: Yeah. All right, time for another little commercial break.

Welcome, majestic crowd. You can't believe what it's like up here seeing all this.

What I like to do on formal occasions like this is to take some of the various types of songs that we all know and presumably love and, as it were, to kick them when they're down. I find that if you take the various popular song forms to their logical extremes, you can arrive at almost anything from the ridiculous to the obscene, or, as they say in New York, sophisticated. I'd like to illustrate with several hundred examples for you this evening. First of all, the Southern type song about the wonders of the American South, but it's always seemed to me that most of these songs really don't go far enough. The following song, on the other hand, goes too far. It's called I Wanna Go Back to Dixie.

0: am, by nature, pretty nervous, and I can't be bothered looking up numbers for information in the phone book. I don't know how you feel about that. Some people are cool with that. They can look up in the book, but I write away 411, that's it. But my mind works in such a discursive manner that I forget the number always. I get it, I repeat it, and when I hang up, it blanks out. So then I'm always embarrassed to call back. Like a nut, I'm disguising my voice.
1: Do you have the auto club?
0: There's 10,000 operators there. Yeah. I really don't dig the phone company anyway. It's a monopoly. If you get too hot with a phone company, you'll end up with a Dixie cup and a thread. Where are you going to go besides them? Now, 33 now. When I was 19 or 20, I really would be hot with a phone company. But I used to go, like, make a long-distance call in a dark gas station. You leave, the phone rings. It's a long-distance operator. I do have images of, like, phone operators. Can you see them? I can see them when I talk to them. Chicks who work in phone companies, like, their names are Terry, Winnie, Midge. And they wear cotton pants and Kreskies with the days of the week on it. Right? But always the wrong day. This long-distance operator, I'll be $3.70 for overtime. Lots of luck. What? Forget the money. You're not getting it. Well, I don't know. It's not too hard to understand. You're not getting the money. That's why. You don't need it anyway, right? Don't be a company girl. Forget it. You're not... Well, I don't understand. Well, you're not... I'm going to give you the supervisor. I can't wait. This is the supervisor. Ah, you nitwit. Can we have your name, sir? Yes, it's Mort Saul. Poor Mort gets phone calls and everything. Tijuana is the greatest place in the world to make phone calls. Hello, Telefonica, it's Tijuana. I want to call Beverly Hills. I want Crestview 45506. Okay, that's going to be $7.50. What's the matter? I've only got $4. Put it in. Anything, right? Some chiclets, a sweet.

0: of all, I want to draw out for you the mother. 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
1: Amen.
0: They are really beautiful. For one real reason. They cry for anything. Any reason they cry, man. You could find a piece of wood in the gutter. A piece of old raggedy wood. Just a piece of wood. And taken, you don't even have to wipe it off. Just take your little penknife and put a nick in it. And just carry it on home to her. And say, look, Mom, see what I made for you? Your mother will say, oh, my goodness. You made this, honey. Just come here. I forgive you for everything. See, that's where mothers have it over fathers, man. Because you take that same piece of wood. Give it to your father. Dad, I made this for you. What the hell is this, a piece of wood? Your father in the gutter. Get that thing out of here. That's why fathers don't get good presents, because they don't cry. Huh? Father's Day comes, right? What happens? Every father's got to tell everybody, you know, today is Father's Day for crying out loud. Mother's Day, you break your back, man, buying, you know, working to buy some presents. Father's Day, you go up to your father, Dad, give me 35 cents. I want to buy a pack of cigarettes. And then you smoke half the pack coming home. And that isn't even his brand. All fathers fall asleep watching the television set. Haven't met one yet that didn't fall asleep with one shoe off, propped up on the sofa, and just snort. 3 o'clock in the morning. And you come in the house and the television says, go, and you walk over and turn it off. Turn it back on. I was looking at that. Oh, what are you talking about? It was Comrade. Later on, he's a hell of a detective. A mother's greatest weapon, though, is not crying. Mother's greatest weapon is her voice. If that voice is within 30 feet of you, it will decalcify your whole spinal column and you will drop to your knees and say, please, Mother, I'd rather you hit me than scream at me. Mothers always say, you're going to drive me to my grave. Fathers always say, I'm going to drive you to your grave. And the father's sound is different, too, although it is a great weapon for him. Father's voice is, oh. I remember the three of us as kids used to sit down and watch television, man. He'd just walk into the living room, 5'11", 230 pounds. Okay, man, everybody spread out. He's going to hit somebody. No sense in letting him get all three of us in one shot. Everybody spread out. Let's go, let's go. And he would always chase one kid. Come back here, which is a dumb statement to make. What does a parent really think? You think because you say, come back here, the kid's going to stop and come back and get killed? Everybody's not dumb. I've seen some dumb parents in my life, man. Dumb because they said to some kid, go get me something to beat you with. Now, what kind of a statement is that to make? And I've seen kids dumb enough to go out and rip up a tree and bring it back here. Go on, beat me to death, Dad. My father ever said that to me, I'd tear off the corner of a piece of paper. Here, go on, way up. Go on, tear me up, tear me up. And a parent, the father or mother is never wrong, man. They don't know your name, some of them. If there's over three children, they can't go, rats, boy, stop that. They don't know you and walk up and hit you for nothing. Whack! What's that for? That's because the other time when I didn't catch you when you was doing something. And don't you ever forget it.

to the bathroom. And I lock her out. And she's out there banging on the door. Let me in. I said, no, I was in here first. And then I opened the door and I beat her to the telephone. I called my mother. My wife can't beat me in nothing. On top of that, I leave my underwear in the sink first. She can't beat me in that. She comes up, she says, my hands are dirty, your underwear's in the sink. I said, good. Now you know how I feel. You ever go up to wash your hands in these things with the bubbles floating in the sink? And your hands are staring, you got gunk all on your hands there. And you, how are you going to pick them up? You don't know how to wash your hands and leave the water, Claire. I leave my socks strung across and she hangs herself when she walks in the bathroom. I pay my wife back. Everything she does, I do. First time I got married, I almost got my neck torn off, man. Walking into that bathroom with the nylon strung across the doorway. Just, I pay her right back. Yes, and I love her. I have my own hair dryer. And she talks to me and I say, what? What? Any of you here have a grandfather? About, my grandfather's like 92. And he's getting up there, you know, old. And did you ever talk to your grandfather when like you've been away for a long time? And the only conversation you can get from him is like, you know who died yesterday? No, who did, Grant? You remember S.C.'s son, brother Dick, used to live up on the hill, played ice skating and roller derby, and was a third cousin of Frank Johnson, who passed away 2 weeks ago, and said he'd live longer than me. Yeah, all of them, the whole family died yesterday. Guess I won't be around much longer. He's been saying that for 50 years now. Guess I won't be around much longer. But every time I see him, you know who died yesterday? No. A lot of people. No, my grandfather was really cool. He was the one, he taught me how to drink coffee out of the saucer. Really cool, man. We used to sit down in the cellar drinking coffee out of the saucer. He was really good at it. He said, he just take his coffee and just... And I said, right. All over me and everything. Takes quite a thing to do. He taught me how to smoke cigars and everything. He started me smoking cigars when I was 12. I said, what do you smoke cigars for, Gramps? He'd keep the worms away. Get rid of them worms. I said, well, I don't have any worms. He said, well, have a cigar then. So I sit down and smoke cigars. I never got so sick. Man, I could feel my eyes turning red. Did you ever get like that? I don't drink. I never had a hangover or anything, but I felt my eyes getting red from cigar smoke. And his wife wouldn't let him smoke upstairs. He had to smoke in the cellar down there while he's there. He was always fixing the furnace. And my grandfather would always take 50 cents. You know that record? With, I don't know if any of you heard the record, Little Old Man. Well, I was dedicated to my grandfather because he used to put me on all the time. And he would, a grandfather can talk to you and hold your attention for 900 years by just holding a quarter in front of your face. Now you take this quarter. Yeah. No, not yet. I'm going to tell you what to do. Yeah, I'll do whatever you say. Just give me the quarter. No, man, take this quarter and you put it in the bank. Yes, I'll put it in the bank. Give me the quarter. Hershey bars, let's say, baby Ruth, then buy six pretzels, put some mustard on it, and I'll be able to chip in for a baseball. You take this quarter and you put it in the bank. Yes, please give it to me. I listened to Gramps for about 900 hours just for a quarter. And then take it right to the store. Give me 12 of these and 6 of these and 14 of them. Poor guy that ran the candy store, we probably drove him crazy, man, walking in there ordering things. And it seems like every guy that owns a candy store doesn't know what you're pointing at. It's a whole comedy routine between the two of you. Give me one of these. No, over there. This one. And these, but don't put your hands on the candy. Well, what do you want? I want 6 of the red ones with the iron stripe on the side there. This one? Yeah. Now give me one of them. They're 5 for $1. Oh, well, wait a minute. Give me the other one on the side, the other green one. This one? No, underneath. See where your hand is? Yeah. Not there. Now move over to the side, right. Now, that's the one, but right here? Yeah. How much are they? How many do you want?
because my back is hurting.

keep him going. And then you bring in soda bottles, the 2 cent soda bottles. And he goes, where'd you get them bottles from? I got them from this store, believe it or not. I never saw you in here before. Well, I got them from here when you were drunk one night. You know what, but dogs are better than cats. Cats are not cool at all. You know, a cat is very independent. He's just sucking in on your food. Now, answer this question. Did a cat ever do anything for you? Huh? Did a cat? No. Cats don't do anything. Huh? They could kill mice any place. He don't have to be in your house if he's hungry. You watch him. He got a shopping bag. He's going around looking for mice. A cat has never done anything for anybody except sit on your sofa and shed and make you sneeze. Cats, they sit there. No, that's the truth. You watch. I'm telling you. A cat will just sit on your sofa and he's just... You can't say to a cat, come here, Fido. If you do, the cat will say, what? So I said, come here. You're not talking to me. I was just sitting here on the sofa, man. I'm watching television right now. Got any more catnip? You haven't been catching any mice lately? No, man. There's some full. Can't eat them all up in one day, you know. And besides, some of them haven't bathed yet. Yeah, that's why they call them cats, huh? Now, a dog is beautiful, you know. Hey, what can I do for you? You want your slippers? Long slippers. Oh, I'll get you up. Here, here's your newspaper. It's not mine. You chewed it all up. Can't help. I got sharp teeth. You know, a dog's always trying, man, but a cat, the only time you ever see a cat, and I gotta be frank with you, is when it's time to eat, and he's meow, rubbing all around your leg, putting that fur all around there, so you can start sneezing, your eyes swell up. But cats are really cool. Now, if you want to own a real cat, get yourself a lion. Then you'll respect him, I'll tell you that. And you say, come here. And when he comes, you go. I always wanted to have pets like that. Have a gorilla right in the house, man. Have him sitting around the house. I ain't gonna clothe him. I'll just let him walk around the way he is. But just think, when some guy breaks into your house late at night, what he's gonna be seeing when he starts to go for that safe. First of all, he's gotta laugh a lot. That's all he can do. Because there's no communication between man and gorilla. I mean, you can say to a gorilla all you want, get out of here, you know, but he ain't gonna stand for that as he's ripping your ear off. That's the first thing he wants to do. A gorilla will rip your ear off. He wants to peel you.

0: How many of you out there own a sports car? Yeah, yeah. What do you have?
1: Mustang.
0: Mustang. Volkswagen is a sports car. I'm sorry, then. Whatever it is I have is out of line, because I thought that the Ferrari was a sports car. I did. Volkswagen. How many Volkswagen owners out there? Want to hear how popular you are? Want to hear? Okay. Up with the mics! This is a poll which will be taken to find out exactly how many people like Volkswagen owners. Yeah, are you ready for it? Now just hold your votes. All those, and please, I'm going to give it to the Volkswagen people first. All those that like the Volkswagen and the people that drive them, you better come through strong, man, because I'm telling you, you're going to be in trouble. Say aye. I'll give you another chance, man. I'm trying to weep on that one. All those like Volkswagen and Volkswagen owners, say aye.
2: Aye!
0: Are you ready for this? Are you ready for the ultimate? All those disliking Volkswagen and their owners, say no.
2: No!
0: You thought you were well liked, didn't you? Really, don't you? Down with the mics. Just wanted you to get a little idea that there are a couple of people running around here in Volkswagens that are not nice people. I'll give you one example, something I had an experience with. See, I had a Rolls Royce, cost $19,000, and it stopped running. The thing just went, burp, and I'm sitting out there in the middle of the highway, you know. What? I'm getting ready to tell that right now. Were you listening to me when I started talking about that? Huh? Okay. But do you have a Volkswagen?
1: No, I drive a Mustang.
0: Mustang Sally. Gotta slow your Mustang down. No, Mustang's a groovy car. Yeah. I guess... they're groovy. I don't know too much about them. I see them coming, Mustang. But the VW people are not nice. Because I was stuck in the snow. I really was, with the Rolls. Yes, it is, being stuck in the snow and freezing to death. It's gangs of fun. I was just sitting there saying to myself, with my fingers hurting me because it was very cold, and my feet saying, when are we going to get some warmth? And Jesus, this is gangs of fun. Pretty soon I'll be dead. This is really gangs of fun. I was gangs and ganging of fun. Funny in gangs. So here comes a guy in a VW. Now, it's bad enough that I have an $18,000 car that will not go. But here comes a guy with a $1,400 special, supercharged up radio heater, white wall tires, and blue book. And he's going to... doesn't go past me like he should. Stops the car.
3: We get 100 miles to the gallon, too. Breaks, we use a rubber band.
0: That I don't need from anybody. I don't need that from people. You know, it's just out of line. See, but a Volkswagen owner will not tell you about when they're driving down the highway, how when the truck comes from an opposite direction, how you wind up in the ditch. And you haven't even turned the steering wheel. Yeah. How do you get in the ditch? I don't know. The cars are pretty trucks. That's all it is. Yeah. They won't tell you about how they're barred from the Golden Gate Bridge because they keep changing lanes without moving the steering wheel. They don't say nothing to you about why you got to roll the windows down before you, when you get in the car and you close the door. Because if you don't, if the windows are up, your brain's smashed. against the window, and you have to go to the doctor. My brain's just going against the window over here. What happened? Well, I'm sure it's close to the door. They don't tell you about if they have a head-on collision with a dog, they lose. No, all they know is 100 miles to the gallon. But you are looking at a sports car freak. See, freak old time with a sports car. Any kind of car. If it does 180. Yeah, give me it. I got it. That's me. And I cannot stop myself. I try to stop myself. I said, stop. And I said, no, give me. And I got to bought the Ferrari. And another thing is, although I like a car that'll do over 180, I know nothing about them. Won't even read the booklet on the car. Don't even care. All I know is if the car is going, and if it goes, it's broken. And I call up the mechanic. Hello? The car is broken. Come and fix it. You know, I don't even know where the gas tank is. I'm serious about that. Pulled right into the gas station one time. Pulled right up. The guy came out, white suit, you know, gas station attendant with his name, Bob, across the chest, you know. Comes over and he says, what do you want? Fill her up! That's what I know. And the guy said, where's the gas tank? I said, I don't know. You're the gas man. Find the gas tank. So now the guy's walking all around the car, man. He's just going around the car, just looking and looking, getting ready to put it in the tires. No, no, not there, you fool. Well, where's the gas tank? I don't know where it is. What is it? Scan the camera or something? You got the thing in? No, it's not. Find the gas tank. Okay. Well, what about just pour it all over the car? Maybe it'll suck in somewhere around there. Found out through stupidity that there's an instrument on the car which will let you know just how dumb you are. I mean, there's no pity. Windshield wipers. They have no pity on you whatsoever. You hit the wrong button, they'll tell you, dumb guy. And then you can't find the button to turn it off. Dumb guy. Sun's shining. People keep turning on their windshield wipers as you pass them by. Is it raining? I don't know. His was on. Dumb guy. The Ferrari is such a fast car that when you buy it, they automatically give you 12 speeding tickets. Now, this is not a bad thing, because all you have to do is, whenever you get caught, all you have to do is just put it in the basket. They have a long handle on the basket when they pass by, you just put it in there. I cannot figure out where they come from, though. You are looking at a guy that has searched high and low before he will go out speeding anywhere, and they always come up from behind somewhere. I can't figure it out, man. It's driving me crazy. Where they are? I look left, right, forward, back all the time. I'm looking like that. My head's just spinning around. Blah, blah, blah, blah, blah, blah, blah, blah, blah, blah, blah, blah. And they... I'm telling you. One time, my car broke down. I called a mechanic, and the mechanic came over, had a white suit on. Bob. You know, opens up the hood, and he looks inside, and he's talking all that. Well, your cracker majors are all underneath the rokers and the sack and the aggregate, and you got the dual lavas with the camshaw rink back and all the carburetors underneath the illuminator and the beamer hater and all the gravity and the sack of aggregate. And I said, yeah. I said, what's the matter with the car? He says, it's broken. I said, well, what's really wrong with this? No, you just got a lot of gunk in there. That's all. There's a lot of gunk in there. And what you have... See, it's a high-performance car, and you got to burn this thing out. I mean, you just can't leave it sitting there. You can't drive it 35 miles an hour and expect this car to perform properly for you. I mean, you got to drive it... you got to burn it out by doing... put it in second gear and drive like 100 miles an hour. Oh, really? Where am I going to find a place to do 100 miles an hour?
3: Any side street.
0: So I take the car on a side street, and I'm looking all around for the police. And I look all around for the police. I don't see them. And I get in my car, and I say,
3: Christmas time. The closest I figure, they got to be coming out of my trunk. Guys are hiding out right in the trunk, man. I'm sick.
0: And then the guy says, well, what's the matter? Why are you going so fast? I was burning out the gunk. Right, come on to the police station. We're going to get the gunk out of you. That's a Ferrari. I'm walking around the department store, and I bump into Carol Shelby. Boom. So Carol starts chewing me up. What you doing driving them foreign cars? I said, what do you mean? You got them Ferraris and them Maseratis and all them foreign cars. You supposed to be driving an American car. You're an American, ain't you?
2: Yeah.
0: Well, drive an American car. I said, well, in the first place, an American car only does 160. That's all there's to it. Ferrari goes 180. I need a car that does 180 or better to get to work. Because I live 2 miles, you know, from work. And so I can say to my wife, goodbye, dear, and I'm at work, see? And so he, well, I'm going to tell you something right now. The Cobra people, my people, will build a car for you, and I don't want to see you in another Ferrari as long as you live. You understand that? I said, yeah. I said, how fast is it going to go? It'll do over 200 miles an hour.
2: You're kidding.
0: No, sir, Rebob. It'll do over 200 miles an hour because I'm having one built for me, and it's going to have automatic shift. You won't have to worry about no clutch. It's 900 horsepower, 427 cubic inches, and it'll have dual everything. I said, okay, man, make that car for me. I'm telling you right now, it's going to have dual superchargers, going to have dual horsepower, going to have dual engines in it, going to have dual wheels, dual steering wheels, dual glove compartment, everything. Damn, it's going to be dual. And you and I will just drive down the highway doing over 200 miles an hour and loving it. I said, okay, now I'm like a kid Christmas Eve waiting for this car. I've got to have this car. Because, I mean, to me, it means a lot. It means that I can put down a lot of people. The kids with them Chevys. And the big wheels that go all the way around about the size of the airplane wheels. And the kids always driving downhill and everything. They'll leave me alone now.
4: Hey, you want to drag? No, sir. Get away from here.
0: I'll drive by Steve McQueen's house and put him down.
4: Hey, Steve, you don't have this one.
0: Yeah, I love that, man. It's going to be my car over 200 miles an hour. I just see myself. Over 200, over 200, over 200. One night, the doorbell rang. That's my doorbell. My wife had that doorbell put in. That wasn't my doorbell. See, when we had the house built, I put in my own doorbell, which I thought was really groovy. And it is. It's cool. I get tired of... When you push my doorbell, it says, somebody's at the door. That's very hip to me. I love that. You know... And the houseman comes up to me and says, Mr. Cosby, there's a man out there with the Cobra.
2: What?
0: The Cobra.
2: You're kidding.
0: No, sir.
2: Have him come in.
0: So the guy walks in, and he's all dressed in black. He's got his name across the thing. That's Bob.
2: How'd you know? Did you meet him before?
0: Maybe. Bob, of course. And he says, here are the keys to your Cobra, Mr. Cosby.
2: Is it outside?
0: Yes, sir.
2: Oh, man. Give me the keys.
0: And I ran upstairs and I changed clothes, put on my Italian racing shoes, and put on a shirt with an ascot, and I put on my scarf, and it was starched, going straight back. And I had my hair all starched and going straight back. Look out, Snoopy! And I come downstairs, and I go outside, and I look, and there she is, all blue. And it's got chrome pipes coming out of the engine, wrapping all the way around the car, forming into a roll bar. shooting out 18, 19 diameter inches cubic centimeter pipes. Pipes! Wait till them kids in the Chevy see these pipes! They'll go crazy. They'll say, oh, wow, look at them pipes, man. This guy's got pipes coming out of his car. Oh, wow. And I opened the door, and I got in the car. My car. Oh, I love you, car. And I kind of oozed into the seat. My car. And I wrapped both hands around the steering wheel, and I just kind of sat there and went, and the guy said, why don't you start it up? Yeah, I forgot all about that. And I put the key in. And right by the key, there's a gold plaque. It says, this car is made especially for Mr. Bill Cosby by Carroll Shelby and Company. 900 horsepower, 427 cubic inch engine, dual superchargers, dual everything, and will do over 200 miles an hour, and is faster than anything Steve McQueen owns. I looked at the speedometer. The speedometer starts at zero, goes all the way up around to 200 mph, and under the 200 there's still more room, and the words, oh wow. And there's a fire extinguisher. Now this is really groovy, man. A fire extinguisher. Now, can you tell me how many cars have a fire extinguisher so that they're driving down the street, man, you see a house in fire, you know, and you just jump right out of them. And they said, my goodness, thank you so much. I loved it. And my scarf was just sitting there, straight back, flying in the wind. And I put it in neutral and smiled at the guy. 900 horsepower. Oh, boy. And I started it up. And I turned it off. Shoes had turned into sneakers. The fire extinguisher emptied itself all over me. Ladies and gentlemen, I was idling. The car had not moved. I had not put my foot on the gas pedal, and it was killing people. My body says, get out now, or I will not be with you. But the mind and the body do not get along well. And so the mind's ego was at stake here. Manhood. I couldn't let this man know that I was scared to death. I couldn't let him know that I went along with the fire extinguisher.

0: take it around the block for a spin. Didn't I? Emergency brake back as far as it would go. Put my foot on the brake as far as it would go. I checked to see if it was in neutral. I fastened my safety belt. The first time in my life I've ever fastened a safety belt. Now I know why they make safety belts. They're not concerned with my safety. The ambulance driver is too lazy to look for the body. And I started the car because I don't know any other word for it. Up.
1: I put it in drive, emergency brake on, foot brake on. 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Turned it off. Was still going around the tree.
0: My scarf had left me. My shoes were run over. Surely goodness and mercy will follow me, because I'm getting the hell out of this car. And I opened the door, and I took the keys out, and I walked around the car at a distance of about 12 feet. And I went over to the man dressed in black. And I said, take the keys and this car. It's all paid for. And you give it to George Wallace.

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0: record. 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We're deviating from this, so we have to.
1: Oh, come on. Now, where's my microphone?
0: Oh, yeah, I don't. It's in the other room in the closet. Want me to go get it?
2: Go to the record.
0: What record?
2: Go to record.
0: Record.
2: Right before Punter's Girl.
0: Oh, we already did that.
3: All right, let's do the Orson Welles record then.
4: Yeah, why aren't these?
5: There we go. Halftime.
3: This is halftime, right, ladies and gentlemen?
0: Halftime, Orson.
3: That's right.
1: Half-assed.
3: Right. What?
4: Beg your pardon?
1: Please do the Orson.
6: You asked for it.
1: Well,
7: should we go on?
1: Sure, why not? I mean, look, there's broken
7: rhythms. Look, I've got something interesting here. Look.
1: Just like real life.
8: The Lord God planted a garden east of Whittier. At a place called Yorba Linda.
1: Oh, I thought it was God.
8: And a child, Richard, there grew to manhood. And he was righteous. And he took to wife the damsel Pat. And she was righteous. And they were righteous together. For they knew not wine nor strong drink. And their status was middle, and they offended not, and the number of their cavities were fewer, and they suffered not irregularity, for they were chosen among all men. And one day a deep sleep fell upon Richard, and there appeared an angel of the Lord, which said unto him, Fear not, O Richard, for yea, though thy beard be black, and thy jowls pendulous, thou art comely, and glory shall one day be thine. Whence came it that young Richard was filled with the Holy Spirit of ambition? For he was a low-potential, high-achiever, and he tried harder than he might be number one. And the elders asked, Who shall be our champion, that we may be saved from the scourge of the new dealers? And they writ a classified ad upon the tablet, saying, Wanted, future Pharaoh. Pigmentation must not be unseemly, neither shall he partake of the feast of unleavened bread. For they were not equal opportunity employers. Whence came young Richard, and he saith, Yea, verily, I shall sweep the liberals before me, and sting the Democrats with a swarm of wasps. And they found his words gracious, and sent him to the wicked city of Washington. Now it came to pass that Ike ruled over the land, and he summoned young Richard unto him, saying, Art thou clean as a hound's tooth? And Richard went before the media, and cried, I am clean, I am innocent, and my wife weareth a Republican cloth coat. Wherefore did Richard sit at Ike's right hand, and it was a time of peace. And the time that Ike ruled over the land was 8 years, and he grew old, wherefore he chose Nixon to reign in his stead, saying, Kings are not always wise, sometimes they're just there. And Nixon journeyed unto the land of the Latins, but they liked him not and spat upon him. And he journeyed to the land of the false prophet Marx, and he went into their kitchens and spat in their borscht. And when he returned, the people muttered, Is he not overmuch righteous? And there rose up against him a young prophet, John, of the tribe of Joseph, a man of many talents and a leader of a mighty clan. And he took Nixon by his beard and broadcast him down. And Richard's heart grew sad, and he walked through the valley of the shadow of the losers. Whence did he hie back unto California, where he strove to be chief, but he was beaten. And when the scribes came unto him, he said, Yea, I asked for votes, and you gave me the shaft. Woe unto ye, for ye shall not have Nixon to smite around any more. And Richard departed alone, and the liberals laughed and mocked him. And he gat no heat, and he died. And he was 4 years dead.
1: The whole thing.
4: Oh, okay.
1: That might be it, of course.
7: That is it, I think.
1: Well, that is it.
7: Yes, indeed.
5: Yeah.
7: That she should be calling any minute now, I think. It's bound to happen.
5: Yeah.
9: Hello? Punter's girls. Punter's in it. He'll be with you in a moment. I mean... Punter's in you. He'll be with it in a... I mean, here's Punter.
10: Yes, it's Punter's Girls, starring Phil Punter as Punter, a man who gets enjoyment out of employment. Brought to you every week at this time by Buttocks, makers of fine bags. B-U-D-D-O-X. Buttocks bags.
11: Take it easy, Lucky Loose. You'll never punch your way out of this.
12: Let me out!
13: Help!
11: You'll need more than help. This is a Buttocks. Triple laminated disposable sack. Okay, boys, heave him overboard.
13: No, no, no.
11: Getting rid of things you don't want is easy with a Buttocks bag.
10: Don't let them on a boat. They won't float. That's Buttocks bags. And now back to part one of Punter's Girls.
11: Well, Miss Walnut, you're a beautiful, beautiful girl.
9: Oh, thank you, Monsieur Le Punter.
11: Don't thank me. Thank God. Here, let me help you on with that.
9: Punt, can we go get thee something to eat now?
11: No, je suis désolé, honey, but something's just come up.
9: You don't look like a désolé.
11: But it'll have to wait. I've got a job for you.
9: Oh, really?
11: Yes, a real one this time. Let's see. You'll be a shot preening assistant at a mudstool factory in Wolf, Massachusetts at $1.85 for openers.
9: Why, that's more money than any of the girls has ever made before.
11: That's what you think, honey. And you get to keep it all except for what's mine. Oh, which reminds me. Shirley, what's mine tonight?
9: Well, there's Claire at 8 and Stephanie and Maxine at 10 and I'll join you at 11:30.
11: No, honey. I want you to cancel all of those. No, better still, tell Dagwood I got a mercy hump for him. No, wait a minute. On second thought, I'll tell him myself. Oh, and make an appointment with my astrologer.
9: He's in jail, Mr. Ponder.
11: Well, bail him out. I'm in love again.
4: 69th floor. Potter's Girls Employment Agency. Oh, hello, Mr. Potter.
5: Hello, sweetheart.
6: Golly, Herb! Here's Punter. Should we tell him now?
12: Well, there's no time like the present, eh, Dagwood? Say, Punter.
5: Yeah, what's up, Whipple?
12: Well, me and old Dagwood here, we thought maybe you'd like to join us for a little fuel injection up on the top of the rocket.
6: Yeah, we've got a real number meeting us in the final stage room in 5 minutes.
12: Get it
6: minutes.
12: Together there, Dagwood. That's right, Punter. You know, she's a real fig. She's an Estonian chick.
5: Oh, yeah?
12: And she only knows body English, if you get me.
6: Boy, am I nervous.
11: I'll retract your ballpoints, fellas. I'm in love again.
12: No kidding. Must be a real honey. Who is she?
11: Well, you don't know her, Whippy. Neither do I.
12: Oh.
11: I got a confab with Pentagram to find out more about it.
6: You're an astrologer? A confab with your astrologer?
11: That's hideous, Dagwood.
9: Top of the rocket.
6: Here's where we get off.
11: Oh, for Christ's sake, Dagwood.
12: Come on, Dagwood.
9: Are you dumb dildos getting off or what?
12: Oh,
6: I hope so, otherwise I'll have to go home to Blondie.
11: Hey, Herb, oh, wait a minute.
12: Yeah.
11: Listen, that man is on the verge of a nervous disaster.
12: It's okay, Punk, we're a team.
9: Blast off, Hardhead.
12: All right.
11: Okay, Rosie, get me up to the rotopad and let's take the long way.
9: Okay, Mr. Punter. Let's dock and log.
11: Golly!
13: You're a Gemini, and you're about to open my office door.
14: Nope, I'm a Leo.
13: 50-50, Punter, 50-50. Why don't you transit the doorway?
14: Okay.
13: Well, what? Let's see. I got your chart right here. And it tells me that you're about to lose $10 and gain a friend, and you're about to sit down. Sit down.
14: Thanks, Doc.
13: That'll be $10, my friend.
14: Oh, you're fantastic. Here.
13: Punter, just as sure as my name's Pentagram Applebeer, you're in love again.
11: Oh, that's hideous, Doc.
13: I don't write it. I just read it.
11: Well, you're right. Who is she?
13: I've got a chart over here. I got yours here also. Let's see. What a pair of nodes. Well, you're compatible on a strictly mundane, physical, sensual, sexual level.
11: Golly!
13: And let's see, her Mars is an Aries, which means all her sex is in her head.
11: Oh, wow!
13: Here's good news for the bachelor in you, Punter. She's got most of her planets in the third house, so she'll be just like a house guest. Comes at night, leaves in the morning.
11: Oh, but Doc, that's what happens to me every week. I was hoping for something a little, well, you know, more permanent.
13: You're on the wrong channel, Punter. This little lady's got Uranus the eccentric in the 7th house, a partnership, and Neptune in the 10th.
11: Well, what shall I do?
13: I'd parlay a bundle on long legs in the 2nd at Hialeah. She can't miss.
11: You're a great bookie, Doc, but a lousy chart hound. And I'm going to prove you wrong. I love this girl. When am I going to meet her?
13: Very soon. Let's see. Maybe not quite so soon. When the sun bisects is, never. You never know.
11: Oh, thanks, Doc. I think I'll just let my fingers do the walking. See you next week.
13: Hey, am I on next week, too? Wait till my wife tells the orthodontist. Hey, let me help you into that door.
11: So long, Doc.
15: Oh, hello.
11: Oh, hello. Oh, my, what's that you're wearing?
15: Nothing. That's just me.
11: Golly.
10: Yes, Punter's Girls, brought to you every other week at this time by cocaine, available at your local pharmacy anywhere for $11,000 a kilo. Be with us next time on another channel when Punter finds love below the belt in silly South America.
14: Golly.

0: Sarge. They're dropping whistles on us again, Sarge.
1: I don't know, kid. It's really dangerous out here.
0: Oh my God. It's really serious.
1: Yeah, listen. The colonel said we were going to have to take that whistle before dawn.
0: Oh, my God. Oh, here it comes again. Now they're frying bacon.
2: God, the bacon frying, it'll drive me mad.
0: That's heavy.
2: My microphone's not on either.
0: No, your microphone's not on and they're frying bacon. And whatever it is, Armageddon. I just want to say that, friends. Yeah. Whatever it is, Armageddon. 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
1: S'il y a les hamburgers et les French butters ou hot dog, vous allez... Oh, excusez-moi. 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And my darling, you need only 2 eggs and 9 big bananas, which you must keep in the refrigerator for at least a week. That way they become old friends. It's always best to cook with an old friend. Now, just scrub the ingredients with lye soap and arrange them deliciously around terrine like this, you see? Take out wheat and farina and rice, the salt, and pit them. Now kiss the eggs and drop the eggs into the terrine and crush them with a lead cudgel till the little white part looks like paint flakes. Then mix well while adding progressively some artificial milk. Gently perfume with growth fragments. Let it all stand out for an hour or two. Watch TV or something. Then épluche the bananas, tromp them together on a plate, and put them also under the hot fudge we prepared last week. Burn them till they are mushy. Taste them. Soft powder them with ground glass, and then, my darling, with a fine bottle of Japanese wine, preferably Nippon Cadet 62, extinguish the lights and eat in the dark. And, darling, remember, always serve this dish hot. Till next week, the French chef bid you remember.

0: Obi-Wan.
1: "Let me in," she cried. "Let me out," he cried. Sex jail.
2: Sex jail.
1: New from Paranoid Pix. Legs Lex and Polyhuman Fig are underage in sex jail. She was trapped by her wanton way of life, always wanting something. He was trapped by her, a smart cookie about to be singed.
3: Lex, listen to me. Together we could be a team. Just you and me. Together, I'll kill you.
4: I love you.
1: Excuse me, honey. I love you too. Sex jail!
2: Sex jail!
1: For singles only, admitted in pairs. Don't let anyone know the awful beginning of this terrible drama.
4: Don't watch!
1: This film is rated 4X for medicinal purposes only.
4: Don't watch!
1: Trained seals will be in the aisles for every performance.
4: And remember, absolutely no one will be permitted to leave the screening of
1: Sex Jail!
5: Wonderful.
6: What a great flick.
7: I'm glad they're sponsoring the show now.
6: Sure. Yeah.
7: Okay,
6: sure.
7: Let's get all the money.
5: Their ads are I want to mention to you that I was over on Hollywood Boulevard, and there is another pornographic a lovemaking film.
6: No.
5: Yes, on Hollywood Boulevard now. I just want to tell you that, like, I, who come from, like, Shaker Heights, Ohio, and I'm not used to seeing, like,
6: Shake
5: three and one lickety splits, you know, and what used to play things with Greer Garson in it and everything like that. These big theaters, right, on Hollywood up above La Brea, the big fancy place. You know in your town, the big fancy theater to suddenly be playing Danish Tongue! right? And always with the, you know, it's incredible. I look at it and I get a little shocked, right? Me, super hippie, shocked. Right, because it's moving theaters. They haven't changed the environment. It still looks like Groman's Chinese theater, right? Mm-hmm. Except it's playing totally sexy.
6: Yeah, it's Gropman's Chinese theater,
5: right? And they've got all these strange imprints that people are putting into the seats.
6: That's right.
5: And it's just
6: yeah, and in front of the Chinese theater now in the cement. There's some weird things.
5: There's
6: right?
5: some guys stuck in the cement. Right. There's a cow in the cement.
6: Yeah, and
5: right?
6: some other things too.
5: And some other things.
7: Is it true about those Chinese cows?
5: Right, sideways down Hollywood Boulevard.
6: Just a couple of things about a friend of mine who is an actress. I had a date with her one evening, and she was very shocked and kind of upset when I saw her. I said, "What happened?" She said, "Well, a movie that I did in Denmark, which was kept out of the country by the thought police, the customs officials, has been passed into the country." As she discovered, you know, and is now opening where Myra Breckinridge was playing. Right, as the number one feature, and she said that she saw some of the film only to discover to her horror that although the film is a kinky movie anyway about a love relationship between a girl and a guy
5: and a goat,
6: right, and a goat, that they have added double body shots. In other words,
5: oh no,
6: yeah, and it is now very pornographic.
7: There's six of them.
5: There's six of them all going in the mirrors.
6: Yeah, and so she doesn't know what to do. It's not even her, you know. She didn't have any fun at all.
7: My goat's confused.
5: Right. Myra Breckinridge cost millions of dollars, right?
8: You think you're a Breckinridge cost. Right. You got it all at Myra Breckinridge cost.
5: Yeah, right. Well, mine was made in the East and yours was made in the West.
8: No, where the
5: I
8: West,
5: may
8: the,
5: mention
8: the
5: that.
8: The West is breast. At best.
5: No,
8: the
5: no,
8: West.
5: Wait, no, no, no, no. Brosh.
7: Go ahead, Og, my boy. Go ahead. Og, what do you have to say, Og?
5: High on smog, you know. Yes, breathing again.
8: Listen, you do Og.
7: Oh, yes.
8: I'll do the other one.
7: Gee, Mr. Suze. Oh, I can't remember. Colorado Beefsteak Mines. Right?
9: Colorado Beefsteak Mines, Mr. Suze. It's close, yeah. Right?
7: Huh.
5: Go away, golly, give me honey. Blood poisoning.
7: Right. Do you want to hear the best thing I read all week?
6: Yes.
7: I found two things today that were the best things.
6: Well, one thing.
7: One of them I found. I never worried a bit. If Tony missed with the tranquilizer, I could always shoot him with the camera. Then I found
6: $3
7: million worth of boxing bugs are gathering around a ring at Soldier's Field.
5: $3 million worth of boxing bugs.
7: $3 million worth of boxing bugs.
8: How many boxing bugs does it take to fill
7: that's
8: American Legion Stadium?
5: That's the Boxers' Rebellion, by the way.
7: Is, and here's something from Eleanor Hitler, the founder of our country.
5: The floundler. The founder of our... Right, excuse
6: me. The flounder.
5: Flounder of our country.
7: It was very, very solemn and a little terrifying, the president's wife, Eleanor, said. The crowds were so tremendous, and you felt that they would do anything, if only someone would tell them what to do. So I leaned over and said, Frank, let's have a war.
0: Well, I want to make myself perfectly clean.
5: Right. Franklin Delano Roosevelt, right. You see, Roosevelt and Hitler were the same man. Hitler had one problem. He was short. And Roosevelt had a problem.
7: Short of cash.
5: He was short.
7: Why isn't my mic up?
6: There it is.
7: Just leave them all up.
0: Just leave them all.
6: It was Franklin Delano Roosevelt who said in his 1933 inaugural address, if we are to go forward, we must move as a trained and loyal army, willing to sacrifice to the good of a common discipline. Because without such discipline, no progress is made.
2: No leadership becomes effective. We are, I know, ready and willing to commit our lives and property to such discipline because it makes possible a leadership which aims at a larger good.

0: Well, yes, it's time again for the Mutt and Smut Show, where rumors spread like wildfire and truth can be bought for pennies at the corner marketplace in any town, USA. And here they are now, those two lovable old con artists who will steal your heart away if they can make a profit from it. Mutt and Smut.
1: Smut? Smut?
2: What is it, Mutt?
1: Did we get that order of 500 wolf stools in from the Chinese trader on Cock Bridge?
2: What was that, Trigger?
1: It should be in the back there under the crate of electric neck warmers from Italy.
2: Well, listen, it ain't here.
1: James, blast it!
2: No. Listen, it's on top of the crate of artificial old English brand abdominal shields.
1: Oh, well, thank goodness. You really gave me a bad moment there, Smut.
2: Why's that?
1: Well, we're supposed to send them back. The government claims they're faulty.
2: That's crazy, Mutt. The government didn't say no such thing as know-how, you dumb old coot.
1: Then you just read me this here piece of official blue notepaper the government man dropped off here this morning while you were still on the subway coming to the studio.
2: Your lines are longer than mine these days, you know, Smut. Well, let me see that ding-dang thing there. Oh, yes, okay. Indonesian leg sleeves. Order number BO1239/9. One gross Japanese wolf stool. There it is. Order number K67-855/.2. Has to be returned brown paper wrapper subversive. Why, you slow brain coot, this is subversive, not faulty.
1: Same thing, Smut, same thing. We can't sell them or you know what'll happen.
2: Yeah, well, okay. I guess you're right this time. Listen, I'll go into the back room and change the name on the crate and send them down to that Indian school along with the melted crayons.
1: Oh. I'll get it. Hello? Oh. Howdy, Duty. Oh, it's Duty Fenster, probably asking about her daughter again. Sure, Duty, sure. I always got time to talk to you.
3: Smart? I just don't know what to do about that pretty young thing of mine. Why, Smart, I swear, she acting so dang uppity, won't do homework, she won't watch TV, won't drive the car on the freeways no more, won't argue with Daddy Fenster about the war, refuses to take her diet pills or sleep out back in the tent we made for her. The house is crowded with her boyfriends. Never been so scandalized. If I dare call him that, I'm telling you, Smut, I have every reason to...
1: All right, excuse me, Miss Duty, I'm Mutt. Smut's in the back room.
3: Oh, well, don't make no difference.
1: Okay,
3: don't...
1: just hold on a second, I'll get him. Smut!
3: But I said it's okay.
2: What the heck, Reno, is it now, dang blasted that?
1: Well, Miss Fincher wants to talk to you, Smut.
2: Well, bust me, I ain't got nothing to say
1: to her. Just listen then, for cop's sake. Here, I'll go in the back and sort out the hooded velvet angels and portrait balls would come in. Ought to be a run on him soon as that article we planted in the Mitchville Rocket comes out.
2: Hello, hello, Duty.
3: What? What? Well, thank goodness you're back.
2: Oh, God damn it, Miss Fenster, you're as soft as a rotten squash. Now, you know that.
3: Anyway, Mutt, as I was saying, Daddy and I have the over-reason to believe that a pretty young peace arch is mentally demanged.
2: Demanged?
3: What'd say?
2: I said, did you say demanged?
3: I'm sorry, I meant to say deranged.
2: Oh, my God.
3: What'd say?
2: Listen to me here, Miss Fenster.
3: Call me Miss Duty, Mutt, the daddy old...
2: Oh, yeah. It's a good idea, Miss Duty. I'll call you, okay? Bye now, but... Oh, my glory. Mutt?
1: What?
2: I think you better stop seeing Duty's daughter. I can't stand to talk to that woman no more. I just can't do it.
4: Howdy, Mutt! I come to get that mail order for Miss Goldbrick up at the old Mellon Park Mansion. I got a copy of the list right here.
2: Well, let me see that now. I can't make this out at all. It's all smudged there.
4: Oh, yeah? Well, that on the top... excuse me, I tried to light it.
5: Speak English, Toffee.
4: Oh, yeah, well, that on account of the burnt cork all over my hand here. I read it for you.
2: Okay, now just a minute there, Tarface. I'll get Mutt out here to help. Hey, Mutt, Mutt.
1: What?
2: Tarface Pork out here at another toilet roll from Miss Goldbrick's estate.
1: Okay. I'll get the ladder. What is it?
4: Okay, just a second. Yeah. I'm gonna get my wife Porcelain to help me carry some of this stuff.
1: Okay.
4: I'll call for her by turning off the microphone. Honey, what is it you want, bowl of fire?
1: Come on in now, Miss Porcelain.
4: Oh, come on.
6: Well, I'll read you some of your stuff, Mr. Mutt.
4: Yeah, you got any clown flashlights?
1: Well, look.
4: Any artificial brass owls?
1: Hold on.
4: You got any adjustable toe regulators, Austrian scrubbers, Edwardian change poises?
1: Just a second.
4: Nipple softers, crest shields for bent toes?
6: Yeah, or do you have any of them imported snowbird boxes?
1: Oh,
6: Swedish tree skirts, professional shoe stretchers, flower stickies, Gil Hooley openers, germ-proof corn planes, or bunion joint cushions?
1: Joint holders?
6: Yeah, that stuff.
4: She want three of them portable bike sheds and lead shower curtains.
1: Wait a minute.
4: Some adjustable jester rings. Yeah, that's the kind with a little diamond on
1: them. Yeah, I got these.
4: Some roll-over musical kittens, a thermal throw robe, and a little sponge mitt.
6: Yeah, and while you're up, some alphabet plates, an inflatable clown chair, two pair of tiger socks, a folding lunchbox. How about an elbow and heel healer?
1: Okay.
6: Maybe some of them Swedish pornographic angel chimes.
1: Yeah.
6: And a gross of Rosenthal fancy brand Christmas plates. A hand vise. A jewel-tone hobnail vase, a tricolator flame tamer, a pampered painted Italian lug nut rack, electric heat mask, screw starters, glazed chintz, glass-lined silver trivets, and a chrome-style fish master, and a pack of cigarettes.
1: What kind?
7: Boy, seems like Miss Goldbrick's planning another party, eh, Smut?
4: Yeah, she going to have a lawn picnic and lynching soon.
6: That a luncheon, honey-face, not lynching.
4: Oh, that's what you think, dummy.
7: Say, then perhaps your mistress could use 500 fancy government-improved wolf stools.
6: Hey, what my mistress got to do with this?
4: Oh, your big nose face. He talking about Ms. Goldbrick.
6: I knows. Well, Lester, that's a real swell idea. I sound a little like Smiley Burnett, don't I? And I think she wouldn't notice.
7: Yeah, what is it, Tarface?
6: Well, that is, if you could also include in the order there...
7: Well, what for corn's pity? What?
6: Well, you gentlemen, come over here. Now, look, in the window there, you got all right pretty 25-millimeter porta-silent bang-bang bedroom fancy brand pistol and matching gloves set for the playroom. And if you could add a few thousand round of ammunition,
7: you know, Tarface, I gotta hand it to you. Here you go.
6: Thank you, gentlemen.
7: Well, you know how to make a deal, don't you?
4: Yes! Yuck! He watch a lot of television.
1: Yes! So long now. Just carry your stuff on out, and we'll see you next week at the picnic. Oh, and by the way, you're going by the Mindless Fellowship Parkway, ain't you?
6: Anything you say, boss.
1: Well, could you do me a little favor and drop Miss Fenster's lovely little daughter off at the Tallahassee Bridge?
6: Why, sure.
1: Thanks kindly, neighbor. Missy,
6: right on. Oh, goodbye.
1: Goodbye. Goodbye, dear.

0: WOR, the Bamberger Broadcasting System, and it's time for Hi-Yo-Sai-Yo-Yo! Hey, that guy didn't wait for thank you. He never does. That's the masked man, the Lone Ranger. He just likes people.
1: You mean to tell me he wouldn't take a nickel? Not a quarter. You see what he did again this week? Took out the garbage, the ashes out, cleaned up the lawn. Wouldn't say nothing. Won't take a nickel, loves people. Get out of here. I'm telling you. There he goes again. Hi-yo, Silver! Hey, wait a minute. Masked man, we made a party for you. Got a present. Masked man, he's gone again. Has he got a broad around here? Did you give him any money? I didn't give him a quarter. You mean to tell me this guy every week cleans up the yard here, takes the ashes out, did the windows with vinegar and newspaper, and he don't want nothing? Nothing. Won't take a nickel. How does he live? I don't know. He's just selfless. He loves people. There he goes. Hey, masked man! Hello, Silver masked man! Wait a minute! We made a party for you and everything, you asshole! I'm fed up with him already. What does he think? What is he, kidding? He saw me with my hand out there. Look, I don't mind for myself, but he saw my mother make coffee and cake and everything. Girl, he came out here, say thank you, that schmuck drives off in his Buick, Hi-yo Silver. He's not a nice guy. I don't want to hear that anymore, he's a nice guy. He's snotty. He has no humility. He saw the kids with the crepe paper costumes. He knew we were making a big party for him, and he just goes off and... Look, with you, everybody's nice. I'm telling you, he's not a nice person. If he's a nice person, how come he leaves bullets here all the time? Silver bullets. You know what silver bullets means? Dr. Ehrlich, you ever hear that? 606? What he's saying, everybody got syphilis. That's right. That's why he don't want no part of nobody. That's why he rides off with his mouth closed. He's no good, I'm telling you. I'm going to kick his ass, I'm telling you. Al, bring him back here. I'm going to kick his ass all over the lot right now. I'm tired of his horse shit. He's going to get his ass kicked right now. Hold the gun on him, or... Oh, boy, my brother's hopping ass mad, buddy. Our mama made all them hot Italian cakes. You runned off. You runned off and never did say thank you or nothing. You saw him out there. What the hell do you know he'd get crazy like that? She came out there with coffee and cake and you ride off. How come you're so good you can't accept nothing from nobody? Who the hell do you think you are?
2: Now explain if you get your goddamn hands off me. Steady, big fellow. The reason I never wait for thank you. Supposing once I did wait for a thank you, and I liked it, and I stuck around, and I said, let's hear it once again. Hey, we're in trouble. Get the Lone Ranger. Get the Masked Man. Just a minute. I'm getting a few thank yous, if you don't mind. I'm going to put my thank yous in the book, a thank you Masked Man book. When I'm old, people will say, what have you done? You haven't been in shingles all your life, no? Siding business, look at this. Thank you, masked man. Leo Carrillo, Freeport, Long Island. I've had a good life. And one day, someone will say,
1: there are no more thank you, masked men. The Messiah has returned. You see, men like yourself and Lenny Bruce, you thrive upon the continuance of segregation, violence, and disease. Now that all is pure, you're in the shithouse.
2: Well, then I'll make trouble. Because I must have a thank you, masked man. This way, what I don't have, I don't miss. That's why I always ride off.
1: Ah, damn, you sure can talk some shit, buddy. I got a headache. What are you talking about? Thank you, masked man. Leave your career, siding business. Look, my brother's mad. That's all I'm telling you. And all you got to do to settle the whole thing is just accept the present. That's all. I mean, what the hell are you making a big deal out of this for? Just take a present. I'll tell him you accepted the present, and you said, thanks, I'll write something on the paper, you know, thank you, Mr. D'Angelo, for the present. Anything you want. Anything on the top shelf. A doll, a whip, a carton of Luckies, go ahead.
2: Anything I want?
1: Go ahead, buddy, it's yours.
2: No, no Luckies. All right, give me that Indian over there.
1: Who's that? Tonto?
2: Yes, I want Tonto the Indian.
1: Oh, Ed, you can't have Tonto.
2: Bullshit, you made the deal. That's what I want. I want Tonto the Indian.
1: You're going to get you Tonto. His name ain't Tonto, it's Tonto. Now, you can't have Tonto.
2: I want Tonto. You made the deal. I want Tonto the Indian.
1: What the hell do you want Tonto for?
2: To perform an unnatural act.
1: What?
2: You heard me, to perform an unnatural act.
1: The masked man's a fag. He's a fag man. A dang queer. That's why you got that mask on. You got mascara under there. The fag man.
2: The fag man. Mandrake, Lothar, all those couples. Lothar killed a Shriner in 1936 and kept a hat. That was his sickness.

From the funky chicken to walking the dog, Rufus Thomas, the self-proclaimed world's oldest teenager, delivers blues in the basement, while Little Milton, whose trademark was the warm vocal and the slow burn, turns up the heat with Little Bluebird. And Lightnin' Hopkins' biggest record, Mojo Hand from 1964, definitely had some mojo.

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1: Candescens solum nunc gubernaculi illud, conclave stato tempore gasseum orbis terrarum, in ocrum penetrat in ovacui.
2: He affirmed that at a determined time, the command module, now all alone, glowing because of air friction like a shooting star, enters into the Earth's atmosphere and flies through it at an unheard-of speed, heading for an extremely narrow, circumscribed, open place in the Pacific Ocean.
1: Petent circumscriptum maris magni propetalum locum.
3: From out of a cave in the north came the first buffalo. Pure white was his thick robe, and his horns and hooves were black. Nearby, an Indian was gathering herbs, and to him the buffalo spoke, saying, I and my tribe will come to you and your people in great numbers. Use us well, for the day will come when we shall go back into the ground again. And when we are no more, the Indian will have gone too.
1: California condor, southern sea otter, kaibab squirrel, Hudsonian godwit, Blackfin Cisco, Kuiui, Aleutian Canada goose, white-tailed deer, ivory-billed woodpecker.
4: No, we're out of those. Chub. 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Pink and black socks.
5: Iron green wren.
4: Charcoal gray suits.
5: No,
4: 1957 Fords.
5: Sorry, I ain't got any.
4: Small-billed
5: false sunbird. Fat-tailed lemur.
1: Trumpeter swarm.
5: Darwin's finch.
1: American alligator.
5: Flamboyant
1: sparrow.
4: Iroquois.
1: Black-footed ferret.
5: Orc martin
1: warbler. Klamath sucker, Vegas Valley leopard frog, masked bobwhite, Jimmy southern bald eagle, Marrow killifish, Eskimo curlew,
4: Nikolai
1: beach metal ball,
4: Hal Roach,
1: Delmarvin Peninsula
4: Charlie
1: fox,
4: Chaplin,
1: black toad, spring spoke.
6: So I find now, as some 8 years ago, I was doing things for the first time. I am.

0: we're trying to add a little class to the radio station here now that we've got the Air Force moved into the Syracuse, Rome, Oswego area. Isn't that right, Pat?
1: I was down there visiting launching pad just yesterday.
0: Yeah.
1: There's a fine bunch of men down there. Fine bunch of men.
0: Sure is.
2: Fine bunch of men.
3: A lot of fine little animals down there, too.
1: Well, they're across the highway now.
3: They're going to be surprised. They're definitely by those rockets.
0: They're working on a lot of animals. You see the new uniforms they're wearing down there?
1: Those little blue ones?
0: Yeah, they got the bunnies in the white gauze suits, right?
1: Those
0: they got the squirrels
1: nice.
0: In the little blue jumpsuits with the zippers right down by their nose.
1: Yeah.
0: It's really nice, man. I mean, like, I think that what the Air Force is trying to do to keep wildlife alive near the big Boom Boom Air Base, I think that's the name, named after Boom Boom Vietnam, which unfortunately is no longer with us. They're doing a wonderful thing. They've got all the snakes wrapped in electrical tape to keep them from burning, right?
2: That's really good.
3: Yeah. And they got sunglasses for them, too, little contact lenses.
0: Oh, beautiful.
3: They shaded. Got
0: all the field mice are in baggies.
2: Yeah,
0: that protects
2: them. They amputated their ears.
0: No, really?
2: Yeah.
0: That's breeding, really. A lot of the men there are into field mice and small rodent breeding. You know, it keeps them occupied, keeps their hands from going crazy.
2: And it keeps the fences working. Excuse me, but...
3: I'm sorry.
2: Fences have to electrocute a certain amount of small animals every month, or they won't pay back their initial investment.
0: Their power investment, Phil.
2: I'm sorry.
0: Those fences, you know, cost the Armenian public seconds a month. Come in.
3: Excuse me. No, everything is going on my sound, my ears here.
0: No, that's your ears, man. That's not the phone.
3: Is that breeding?
0: You're suffering from Glauber's disease.
3: What?
0: What? That's it. You can't hear in your left ear, can you?
3: I'm in trouble.
0: And the other ear sounds like this.
3: Oh, yeah, that's it, all right.
4: You've got Glaubner's disease.
0: Oh, my God, he's got Glaubner's disease.
2: Right.
0: Why don't you move over there? I'm a Christian scientist.
3: Okay, I'll sit over here.
0: Yeah.
3: Next to Glaubner.
5: Hello.

As I was motivating back towards town, I seen a Cadillac sign. It said, no money down. So I eased on my brake, and I pulled up there in the drive. I gunned up my motor, and then I walked on inside. 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He said, man, trade that Ford. 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

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And Bessie McNeil, but her tears are real, I can

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did you stay last night? 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If you don't like my peaches, why do you shake my tree? 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

0: This next is a song that Grace just wrote.
1: Why do you keep saying that?
0: Did you just write it?
1: Yeah, it was a long time.
0: It's a song that Grace wrote a long time ago. Called Greasy Heart.

0: All right, well, never fear, ladies and gentlemen. The Lost Discs radio show is back on the air for another crazy edition. Dr. Doc Brown is here.
1: That's right.
0: This is Jim E. Knight. And we're going to be spinning some crazy oldies here tonight. And we're going to be, we're also going to be reading a lot of our listener email from last week's crazy show.
1: We're going to be reveling in our newfound popularity.
0: But, before we get into that, Doc, we got something in the P.O. Excuse me. We got something in that P.O. Ow!
1: The P.O. box. We got it.
0: We got something in the P.O. box. Doc, we got something in the P.O. box.
1: We did.
0: What did we get? We got a
1: lovely letter. Lovely letter from our good friend Otto.
0: All right.
1: I don't know if he's crazy or not. Just couldn't resist.
0: Okay. Good old Otto.
1: He's got to be crazy to listen to us. But anyway, he's from Shenango Boulevard, wherever, way out in western Pennsylvania.
0: Yeah.
1: And just wrote us a very kind, nice, sincere, honest letter.
0: It may be the best letter we've received yet here.
1: Ooh, that sounds like a challenge.
0: At the Lost Discs Radio Network.
1: Oh, it is. It was very nice. And it was also nice to know, as he mentioned in his letter, it's good for us to know, too, that we're not the only ones out here listening to this crazy music and actually enjoying it.
0: That's true. He was really digging some of that Kenny Odell action.
1: Yeah, when we had the Kenny Odell Hour.
0: Yeah.
1: A couple weeks back.
0: Amazing. Amazing. Well, that's what's happening here tonight on the Lost Discs radio show. And we sure are glad that you're listening and you're digging the show. We're going to move things along here. Of course, in the background, we've got good old Herb Alpert. How do you feel about that, Doc?
1: The Tijuana Brass. Yeah.
0: That's the kind of action.
1: Play Spanish
0: here.
1: Flea?
0: No Spanish Flea tonight,
1: no.
0: Doc.
1: Why not?
0: Well, just because, you know.
1: Okay.
0: We're not into that scene right now.
1: It's my favorite one.
0: I'll tell you what, let's get things moving here tonight on the Lost Discs radio show with a little action out of 1966.

0: Well, Doc, it's time for another crazy episode of the Lost Discs radio show, and you could go and you could turn on some reruns of Leave It to Beaver. Which would you rather do?
1: You know what? I'd go with the beef.
0: You would?
1: Yeah.
0: All right. Well, I bet I can keep you listening to our show just a little longer, because what I'm going to do now, see, I've been thinking a lot lately about Jerry Mathers from Leave It to Beaver.
1: Yeah.
0: And come to find out, back in the 60s, when he was growing up and he wasn't quite so cute anymore.
1: Uh-huh.
0: Well, you know, just like any other kid in the mid-60s, he had his own little garage band.
1: He did.
0: He did. And oh, he actually, geez. He cut a record or two.
1: No.
0: Cut a record or two back in around 66, as a matter of fact, on the White Cliffs Records label.
1: Well.
0: And as a matter of fact, we're going to hear one of them right now, see?
1: I got to tell you, my mom would be so disappointed in him.
0: No kidding, because in this record, man, it's called Happiness is Havin'. Happiness is Havin'. Like, he wants to have chicks, and he wants to have drugs and blow his mind, and he wants to have a car. Excuse me. He wants to have a car so he can drive 110 miles an hour and blow his mind.
1: Oh, man.
0: The beef, man.
1: All right, I gotta make sure that my mom's not tuning into this week's show then.
0: Ladies and gentlemen,
1: I'll tell you what.
0: Yeah.
1: She doesn't laugh.
0: Yeah,
1: right?
0: No.
1: She doesn't.
0: Okay.
1: She doesn't laugh.
0: Yeah, all right.
1: Well, she does, but...
0: She got issues.
1: She just doesn't like...
0: I mean, I'm not saying. I'm just saying.
1: She doesn't like comedians, you know?
0: Okay.
1: She just doesn't like comedy. However, there is only one show that has ever been able to make her laugh time and time again.
0: Yeah.
1: That's the beef.
0: Yeah.
1: Not even the rest of the characters. Just the beef.
0: Good. Yeah.
1: He just starts talking and she just starts laughing.
0: Well, he was a cute kid and his heart was in the right place. But like every little cute kid.
1: Yeah, he turned out to be another Eddie Haskell.
0: He went through some turbulence there.
1: I bet Eddie got him into that stuff.
0: And this is it right here. Tonight on the Lost Discs radio show, we got Jerry Mathers.
1: Eddie's the bad seed.
0: Under the moniker of Beaver and the Trappers. Dig this, man, off of White Cliffs Records out of 1966. True, man. Beaver and the Trappers. Happiness is Havin' on Lost Discs Radio.

0: Well, Doc, now the Flying Nun's coming on TV. Would you like to listen to our show, or would you like to go catch an episode of The Flying Nun?
1: I suppose I'm going to have to take your lead here and go listen to The Flying Nun, or watch The
0: no.
1: Flying Nun.
0: Well, but that's very good, Doc, because we are going to listen to The Flying Nun. We're going to listen to
1: Are we going to listen to The Flying Nun sing devil's music?
0: No, this isn't quite as bad. Well, it's bad in a whole nother way, see?
1: Like?
0: This is just as bad as that Jerry Mathers record, but in a different way.
1: That is good?
0: Okay. No. This is Sally Field. We are going to hear from Sally Field right now off a Cold Gems record label, ladies and gentlemen.
1: Okay.
0: Or you could go watch another episode of the Ring-a-Ding Laugh Affair of The Flying Nun.
1: Uh-huh.
0: Screen Gems production.
1: Jeez.
0: 1967. All right.
1: You've got issues, Jimmy.
0: Here it comes. Here it comes. Felicidad. This is, seriously, Cold Gems record. Sally Fields, ladies and gentlemen. Star of The Flying Nun.
1: People seem to love her.
0: From back in the day. Let's do it. Tonight on the Lost Discs Radio Show.

0: Well, there's the incredible sound of Hank Ballard and the Midnighters off the King Records label. Action there. Finger popping time, Doc. Hey, Doc. Finger popping time.
1: What That's you? Right.
0: You know what? It's time. We need to take stock in what we've heard so far on the show. Prior to... Things are moving kind of quickly here, see?
1: Oh, yeah, they always do.
0: We played a wide variety already of some strange stuff.
1: Mm-hmm.
0: Kind of hip.
1: You seem to have a never-ending supply.
0: Kind of groovy, but kind of strange nonetheless.
1: Yeah.
0: Now, let's take stock in this. Well, all right, finger popping time. Oh, fine. You know what? It's microphone popping time here on Lost Discs Radio. Before that, now, we heard a pretty rocking tune there. Now, this was a group called Chicken Shack. Chicken Shack.
1: Uh-huh.
0: Doc, we were playing the Chicken Shack.
1: Oh, nice.
0: Okay, that was the group. The name of the song is Diary of Your Life. Wait, where's the record? Here you go. It's off of Blue Horizon Records, you know, because...
1: Blue Hawaiian?
0: No, Blue Horizon.
1: Oh.
0: You know, because we actually play...
1: You drink too many Blue Hawaiians, you start to go blind.
0: We actually play real records here most of the time on this show. That's why we can get away with calling it Lost Discs.
1: With a C.
0: So, you know, go put that in your crass corporate crap stations. Well, but don't say crap stations because you'll get in trouble for that. Chicken Shack, Diary of Your Life, man, that was out of 1969 action. That was pretty rocking. And now, right before that, see, we did a thing from Sally Field, Felicidad, off a Cold Gems record label, and that was right at the prime of her show there when she was doing the Flying Nun. You dig?
1: Yeah.
0: You dig what I'm saying?
1: She was like, what, like 20?
0: Maybe. You know.
1: Yeah, a little hipster.
0: Wearing the big habit there.
1: That was how she navigated. There were like wings.
0: Yeah.
1: You know, it's amazing. The little hat.
0: I'm surprised they weren't all flying wearing that hat. It was
1: she had special powers.
0: Very aerodynamic. She had special problems. And then right before Sally Field, see, we did this thing called Happiness is Heaven, and that was from a group called Beaver and the Trappers, and no lie, folks, that was Jerry Mathers.
1: No, it wasn't.
0: Little Beaver from Leave it to Beaver, and he had some special problems.
1: I think Eddie Haskell flipped him some goofballs or something.
0: That was White Cliffs label out of 1966 action here in the Lost Discs Radio Show. Well, yeah, we're going to keep things moving. You know, suddenly that Hank Ballard thing put us into the late 50s, Doc, and we're going to keep it moving here. A little thing off of Cosmic Records label. Doc, we're playing a record.
1: Oh, a record.
0: See, we're on the radio. Yes. It's like we're in the 21st century now, but we're playing a 45 record, see, RPM.
1: Right.
0: And this is off of Cosmic Records label, ladies and gentlemen, in 1958. A crazy group called the Mark IV, and we're going to make with the shake tonight on Lost Discs Radio.

0: there goes a record that should have been a hit. That's the Champs. That's the incredible sound of the Champs off a Challenge Records label out of 1958. A crazy, great old tune there called Train to Nowhere. Possibly one of the best instrumentals. Possibly the best instrumental to come out of the 1950s.
1: But it went nowhere.
0: That's saying a lot. That's true. It didn't, but here's the even creepier thing about it.
1: Somehow it got here, which is bizarre. The Train to Nowhere led right to Lost Discs Radio.
0: Well, that'll tell you something about where we're at.
1: That's right.
0: We're nowhere, man.
1: We don't mess around.
0: We're nowhere, man.
1: We're nowhere, men.
0: That could be a song. So, you know, hey, that reminds me of Peter Tork once said, hey, man, you can keep running from your problems. You can keep fooling yourself. But that's nowhere. Ladies and gentlemen, a moment of silence for Peter Tork.
1: Wait, he's not dead yet?
0: No, no, just he's like 60 years old. He just turned 60 in February. A moment of silence for Peter Tork. I command it. Ladies and gentlemen, stop right now.

0: Today our story begins at the National Art Gallery in France, a fabulous collection of paintings dating back many hundreds of years and including thousands of old masters. So valuable are these pictures that every room in the gallery is watched by not one but two guards. Guards whose loyalty is unquestionable. Guards who are honest, faithful, and,
1: How about through blue?
0: But you're not...
2: Shh!
0: But you're not guards. You're Boris Badenov and Natasha Fatal.
3: Right, darling.
0: Well, what are you doing here?
1: Just waiting for you to introduce us. Come on, Natasha.
0: And in less time than it takes to tell, the two crooks had cut 10 old masters from their frames. Natasha quickly rolled them around Boris just as the door opened and the museum director walked in.
4: Ah, bonjour, Pierre, Marcel.
3: Bonjour, darling.
4: Putting on a little weight, aren't you, Pierre?
1: Not for long.
4: Where are you going?
1: It's time for Crepe Suzette break.
4: Crepe Suzette break?
1: And I never like to keep Suzette waiting. Come on, Marcel.
0: And the two villains dashed out just as the director said.
4: Sacre bleu, mille tonnerre, and other mild French expressions. Stop them.
0: But he was a little too late. The two villains were already dashing through the alleys of Paris. However, the French police were not to be caught napping. I said the French police were not to be caught napping.
1: Huh? Oh, oui, oui. Calling all gendarmes! Calling all gendarmes! Bonsoir, messieurs!
0: And so, within moments, the whole area was surrounded by police.
3: Boris, if they find the paintings on us, we are kaput. How do we hide them?
1: Don't worry, Natasha.
3: Boris, you got fiendish plan?
1: When don't I got fiendish plan? Look!
0: Sure enough, the wily thief had wrapped the paintings in a package ready for mailing. And as his partner watched, he dropped it in the nearest pillar box.
3: Now, how do we make our escape?
1: It's a snap!
0: And sure enough, as dozens of French gendarmes watched wide-eyed, an odd-looking couple strolled down the Rue de la Paix.
5: Plume de Métante, Henri, look there.
6: Is nothing to average American tourists.
5: Are you sure?
6: Am I sure? Look, he's throwing away dollar bills.
5: Oui, he must be an American.
6: Besides, he obviously doesn't have the painting.
0: And so the two villains strolled right through the police cordon. But as the gendarmes looked more closely at the bills...
5: Hey, Henri.
6: Oui?
5: This is the first picture I ever see of Washington with a mustache.
6: No wonder he shaved it off. He looks terrible.
5: Could he be a counterfeit?
6: Hey, watch what you say about George Washington. You want to break up NATO?
1: Nevertheless, this dollar is, how you say, the phony baloney.
0: And the police once again took up the chase, but too late. For a short time later, Boris and Natasha were on a jet plane heading for,
3: Yes, where are we headed, Boris?
1: To pick up the package we mailed.
3: Where did you address it, darling?
1: Think, Natasha. Who could you send a $1 million package to he'd be dumb enough to give it back?
3: You don't mean...
1: Yes, I do.
0: Yes, that package, which arrived at its destination a few days later, was addressed to...
7: Bullwinkle Moose, Frostbite Falls, Minnesota.
4: That's me, all righty.
7: You're expecting a parcel from Paris, France?
4: Of course not. This is a family show.
7: Oh, boy. Sign here.
8: Did you send away for anything, Bullwinkle?
4: Just some wallpaper samples, Rock.
8: Wallpaper samples?
4: Yeah. I've been thinking of doing over the chicken coop.
0: The chicken coop? Well, it looks as if Bullwinkle may have the most valuable chicken coop on Earth.
4: You bet. These Buff Orpingtons don't come cheap, you know.
0: But remember, Boris and Natasha are on their way to get the painting back, and they'll let nothing stand in their way.
1: Especially nothing with antlers.
0: Oh, be sure to see our next episode, Transatlantic Chicken, or Hens Across the Sea.

King size, regular, both at the same low price. Around Dodge City and in the territory on West, there's just one way to handle the killers and the spoilers, and that's with a U.S. Marshal and the smell of gun smoke.

0: starring William Conrad. A transcribed story of the violence that moved west with young America. And the story of a man who moved with it.
1: I'm that man, Matt Dillon, United States Marshal. The first man they look for and the last they want to meet. It's a chancy job, and it makes a man watchful and a little lonely.

0: I'm sorry I'm so late, Mr. Dillon.
1: You know, it's 5 miles to Fort Dodge and 5 miles back, Chester. Figuring the time you were gone, you traveled about 2 miles an hour.
0: Well, Major Honeyman kept me waiting almost 3 hours, Mr. Dillon.
1: Well, why didn't you leave the papers with the first sergeant?
0: You told me to deliver them to the major.
1: Well, I should have explained, I guess.
0: Well, that's all right. Me and the first sergeant enjoyed a couple of beers at the Sutler's.
1: Oh. Well, I trust Major Honeyman didn't mind waiting.
0: Him? Oh, no, sir. It was me, Mr. Dillon. You see, when I got there...
1: It's all right. It doesn't matter. It's all right, Chester. It's all right.
0: Wait.
1: After all, it's a pretty hot day.
0: Oh, hot ain't nothing like it. You know, sir, I was wondering all the way back. Do you think maybe someday they'll invent a way to kind of cover up the sun a little?
1: What? Who's they, Chester?
0: Well, I don't know. The people that works on stuff like that. Them fellas that goes to school and all. You think they will?
1: Well, I think any man that went to school very long ought to have more sense than to try to cover up the sun.
0: Oh, well, I didn't mean all the way up. I meant just part of it.
1: Oh, well, I can think of one man that's already done that.
0: Really? Who's that? A
1: fella called John B. Stetson.
0: Oh, now, Mr. Dillon, I'm serious.
1: So am I, Chester.
2: Marshal Dillon?
1: Ah, hello.
2: Jim Hill, Marshal, from Amarillo.
1: How do you do? This is Chester Proudfoot.
2: Chester.
0: Glad to know you.
2: I'm looking for a man, Marshal. Fella called Dan Gratt. You know him?
1: No, never heard of him. Have you, Chester?
0: Ain't no Dan Gratt around here.
2: Well, he's coming here. Told one of his girls in Amarillo he was. I'll wait for him.
1: Well, what do you want him for, Hill?
2: I'll wait for him.
1: Well, what do you want him for, Hill?
2: Murder.
1: Murder?
2: He shot 3 men in Amarillo. 2 of them in a fair fight, but he made a mistake with the last one. Gratt didn't know it, but the man wasn't even armed.
1: A friend of yours?
2: No, I didn't know him. Some gambler.
1: Yeah. Then why are you after Gratt?
2: I thought maybe you'd heard of me, Marshal. I'm sheriff of Amarillo.
1: Oh, I see. Well, it's been a long time since I've been in Amarillo.
2: It's no quieter than it ever was. But it'll get worse if I don't stop men like Dan Gratt. No matter how far they run.
1: You said he didn't know the man wasn't armed. Well, why would he be running?
2: He found out after he'd shot him. They say it shamed him killing an unarmed man. One thing about Grad, Marshal, he ain't no coward.
1: Yeah. But he enjoys shooting people.
2: He's a gunman. And I'll tell you something, Marshal. Dan Grad ain't well known.

0: known.
1: But he's about as handy with a gun as anybody in the state of Texas. Men who watched him say he's the fastest they ever saw, bar none.
2: Well, I'll help you take him, Sheriff.
1: I only come here to tell you what I was doing in Dodge, Marshal. I don't need no help.
2: Well, he's just a murderer. Why take a chance?
1: I'm pretty good myself, Marshal. I ain't afraid of him.
2: Okay.
1: And if you run into him first, save him for me. I'd hate to have made the ride up here for nothing. I'm staying at the Dodge House, Marshal, if you want to find me. So long.
2: So long.
3: Mr. Dillon, I don't quite make him out.
2: Oh, why not, Chester?
3: Well, I mean not wanting you to help him, if it's true what he says about this Dan Gratt.
2: The sheriff's like a lot of men, Chester. He's too proud, too confident in himself. It'll get him in trouble someday.
3: Yes, sir.
2: It's a mistake some gunmen make, too.
3: You mean like Dan Gratt?
2: Oh, I don't care about Dan Gratt, Chester. It's Sheriff Hill I'm worried for.

0: L and M filters are sweeping the country. L and M, the filter-tip cigarette everyone's talking about. Everyone's changing to. Here's what Joan Bennett told us. Never before have I found a filter so good, a taste I enjoy so much as in L&M's. And David Wayne says, L&M's have the best filter of them all. Miracle Tip is right. There's nothing like it. Diana Lynn wrote, I had no idea a filter cigarette could taste as good as L&M's. They're light and mild and full of flavor. Yes, L&M filters are truly sweeping the country, breaking more sales records every day. The reason? It's the filter that counts, and no filter compares with L&M's Miracle Tip. 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Yes.
1: This is it, L&M filters. This is it, something new.
2: Now, two sizes.

0: medical tip.
1: So join the trend to L&M, king size regular, both at the same low price.

0: they come over?
1: No, he's waiting at the bar for a friend of his.
0: Oh, man or woman?
1: A man. He owes Chester some money, he said.
0: Then they won't be friends for long.
1: That's only $2.
0: I lost friends for less money than that.
1: You must have lived among mighty poor people.
0: Any camp I've been in, most of the citizens went from rich to poor a couple of times every month.
1: Well, that beats working for a living.
0: You believe that. Why don't you take up gambling, Matt?
1: You know, sometimes I think that might be a good idea.
0: Well, it's safer than what you're doing now.
1: Instead of being safe all I wanted, I'd take up raising hogs and potatoes, Kitty.
0: That's about what I figured.
2: They told me at the bar you was Marshal Dillon.
1: Yeah, that's right.
2: I just rode into town, Marshal. You're the first man I wanted to see.
1: Well, what about?
2: Like this, Marshal. I'm kind of free and easy in my ways. Sometimes people don't understand.
1: Understand what?
2: That they shouldn't try to stop me.
1: Well, nobody's stopping you, stranger. You do whatever you want. Short of breaking the law.
2: It's the law I'm talking about, Marshal.
1: All right, say it plain, mister.
2: Sure. I get in a fight. I killed somebody. I don't want no trouble about it. That plain enough?
1: Where are you from?
2: Texas.
1: Amarillo.
2: How'd you know?
1: The sheriff, Jim Hill, he's here waiting for you. Grat.
2: Where is he?
1: I don't know. He'll probably be in here later. Why don't you wait?
2: No. I'll find him. After I do, we'll talk some more, Marshal.
1: About breaking the law here. That includes resisting arrest.
2: You explain it to me later, Marshal.
1: Chester.
3: Yes, sir, Mr. Dillon.
1: Chester, go find Sheriff Hill and tell him Dan Gratz's in town. The least we can do is warn him.
3: Okay, sir.
1: Where's your gun, Chester?
3: My gun? Oh, it must be over at the office. I'll go right over and get it.
1: You better find the sheriff first. Now, hurry.
3: Yes, sir. I'll try the dog pound.
0: Can't you stop it, Matt?
1: I can't interfere with another lawman, Kitty. I offered to help, but he wouldn't have it.
0: Why not? You too proud?
1: Yeah, that's right, Kitty. He's too proud.
0: You think Gratz's gonna kill him?
1: Well, I think he'll try.
0: You don't like not being able to do anything about it, do you, Matt?
1: No, Kitty, I don't. Yeah, you stay in here, Kitty.
3: Mr. Dillon, right there in the street, he yelled at him, and then he shot him. As soon as he turned around, got set. Oh, that's the one fastest man I ever saw. I mean, he's just terrible.
1: Keep
3: fast.
1: Out of the way, Chester. He's waiting for me.
3: Yes, sir.

0: What's the matter, Marshal? I break one of your laws?
1: You just killed a man, Gret.
0: He ain't the first man I've killed.
1: Jim Hill was a lawman. He was here to arrest you for murdering an unarmed man in Amarillo.
0: I didn't know he was unarmed.
1: Your mistake.
0: I'd have killed him anyway. I can kill anybody. Like you.

0: How is he, Doc?
1: Well, I can't tell yet, Chester.
0: Oh, Doc.
1: He was hit in the head as well as the arm, Chester, and he's still unconscious. We'll know what damage it did when he comes to, and not before. I've done everything I can for him.
0: Yeah, I know, Doc. Of course you have.
1: Another fraction of an inch, he'd be dead now. As it is, he may be all right in 10 days. Well, who knows? I don't.
0: Brad hit him first shot. I could tell. Mr. Dillon still got one off. I don't know why he had to miss him.
1: Of course he missed him, Chester. Matt was out on his feet when he fired that shot.
0: He dropped his gun before he fell.
1: And who wouldn't with 2 bullets in his arm?
0: Is it ruined, Doc? His arm?
1: No, it's not ruined. It'll be stiff for a while.
0: Doc?
1: Mm-hmm.
0: I'd have tried to kill Grat if I'd have had my gun. I was going to pick up Mr. Dillon's and do it, but Grat kicked it away from me.
1: It's a good thing he did.
0: I wanted to kill him.
1: I know, Chester. I know how you felt.
0: It's a terrible thing watching a man like Mr. Dillon get shot that way, Doc.
1: Of course it is, Chester, but killing Grat won't help him now.
0: Well, if Mr. Dillon dies, I'll kill him. I'll get me a shotgun and I'll kill him. I'll blow him in half, and we'll see how doggone fast he is.
1: No, calm down, Chester. You mustn't get it. I tell you, go put some coffee on the stove right over here. We'll both need it before the night's out.
0: Okay, Doc. But I sure hate to think of Grat standing around at some bar bragging how he shot down Mr. Dillon.

0: Bartender, give me some whiskey.
1: Coming up.
2: You're Dan Gratt, huh?
0: I don't know you, mister.
2: No offense, I heard your name, Gratt. Everybody's talking about you.
0: What are they saying?
2: How you shot the marshal and all. You're pretty fast, Gratt.
0: The man to beat me ain't found a father yet.
2: How come you didn't kill the marshal?
0: He's still alive?
2: They say he is.
3: Whiskey.
0: What's this, bartender?
3: Shot of whiskey.
0: I said I wanted some whiskey.
3: Well, that's whiskey.
0: Don't fool with me. Get me the bottle.
2: This here's Dan Gratt, bartender. Fella that shot Marshal Dillon tonight.
3: You didn't say you wanted the bottle.
0: Get it.
3: Come on. What's the
0: matter with him? You a friend of the marshal?
2: Some is, some ain't.
0: How about you?
2: Me? I don't care one way or t'other.
0: Make up your mind.
2: Well, sure, Gratt. I'm on your side. I wouldn't be talking to you if I wasn't.
0: I guess I got some more convincing to do around here about who's top dog.
2: Not me, Gratt. You don't have to convince me.
0: Then act like it.
2: Well, sure, sure. I was asking how come you didn't kill the marshal.
0: He dropped his gun when I hit him in the arm.
2: Why'd that stop you?
0: I don't shoot unarmed men.
2: You don't?
0: What?
2: I said, don't you?
0: You're armed, mister.
2: Now, Gratt, I ain't done nothing.
0: I don't like your talk. You know about me, don't you? That gambler should have had a gun in Amarillo.
2: I don't know what you're saying, Gratt. I don't know nothing about you.
0: Take out your gun, mister. Go on, take it out.
2: Well, no, Gratt. No.
0: Do what I tell you.
2: But not me. No, I didn't.
0: Your time's up.
2: I didn't.

0: Well, hello, Kitty.
1: Hello, Doc.
0: Oh, Matt will be glad to see you, Kitty.
1: He's conscious?
0: Oh, sure, he has been all morning, since about dawn. Of course, he slept some since then.
1: He's going to be all right, Doc.
2: Kitty?
0: Uh-oh, there's your answer. Let's go back and see him.
1: Hello, Matt.
3: That's nice of you to come by, Kitty.
1: I was going to make you some soup or something, but I thought I'd see what you wanted first.
3: Well, good. You know, that's been worrying me, Kitty. I was hoping somebody would come by in time to keep me from being poisoned by Doc's cooking here.
0: Oh, poisoned by Doc's... Oh, you watch what you're saying, Matt. I could decide you're too sick to eat. Yeah, I could. I could keep you starved for weeks.
3: It wouldn't be worth it to you, Doc. Not with me taking up your bed the whole time.
1: How long will he be in bed, Doc?
0: Oh, maybe 10 days.
3: 5 will do it.
0: I said 10.
3: I'll make you a bet, Doc.
1: You ought to rest, Matt. Especially with your arm hurt. You wouldn't dare go out to use it again.
3: I hear Grat killed another man last night.
1: Some stranger. They say Grat slapped him and then shot him down. Just like that.
3: And he was standing real close to him, huh?
1: Why? What's that got to do with it?
3: Gert's the fastest man I ever saw, Kitty. And that's his weakness.
1: What do you mean?
3: It makes him overconfident. He draws and shoots so fast, most men haven't got a chance. Like Sheriff Hill, he didn't even shoot back.
1: Well, how's that a weakness?
3: Gert was lucky with Hill. But with me, a fraction of an inch, and he'd have missed entirely. And if he had, I'd have killed him. No, it's simple, Kitty. He doesn't take time to shoot straight. He doesn't think he has to. And he'll die for that someday.
1: Matt.
3: Yeah?
1: You're not going to face him again.
3: As soon as I'm able to.
1: You can't, with that arm.
3: Gratz is sure of himself. He might not even notice my arm.
1: What do you mean? He already knows about it.
3: He does.
1: What?
3: You'll see, Kitty, when the time comes.

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0: made Doc awful mad, but 5 days later I got up. And then for the next week I spent every day down by the river, drawing and shooting for hours on end. Doc told me I'd have a headache and the gunfire didn't help ease it, but I kept on. Grat found a fight and killed another man while I was at it. And I guess that spurred me some. Finally, I'd had enough, and I went into the office one noon where Chester was waiting for me.
1: I declare, Mr. Dillon, your arm won't never heal if you keep working it so hard.
0: Oh, my arm's in fine shape, Chester.
1: I don't see how it could be.
0: And I'm hoping Grat won't see how it could be either.
1: I don't understand, Mr. Dillon.
0: Grat's so sure of himself, I'm gambling he won't notice it.
1: Notice what?
0: My gun.
1: Your gun? What? Why, you're wearing it in your belt, Mr. Dillon. What'd you do with your holster?
0: It's hanging on the wall over there, Chester, where it's been all week.
1: Well, forevermore. It's easier on your arm drawing it from your belt, is that it?
0: Well, that's part of it, Chester. Have you seen Grat today?
1: Yes, sir. This morning. Over at the Alapraganza, playing Faro.
0: Yeah. All right, Chester. Go find him, will you?
1: Yes, sir. But what'll I tell him?
0: Tell him that, I'm going to arrest him about sundown. Let's say 5 o'clock. And I'll start looking for him in the plaza. That way the word will get around and nobody but us will get hurt.

0: swear, Mr. Dillon, it just gives me the jumps for us to be sitting out here all alone. Ain't hardly 5 o'clock yet, and Dodge already looks like a ghost town. Ain't one person here in the plaza.
1: I can see a few heads peeking out here in Manchester.
0: Vultures, that's what they are, waiting for somebody to die. Sorry, Mr. Dillon, I didn't...
1: Somebody usually does die in a gunfight, Chester.
0: It ain't fair. You with a bad arm? Can't you wait a while, Mr. Dillon?
1: No. No. Gratz killed too many men already. No, I've waited long enough.
0: Well, I'll fight him. By golly, I will. I'll fight him.
1: You would, wouldn't you, Chester?
0: Yes, sir.
1: Thank you. Chester, get out of the way now.
0: No.
1: You heard me, Chester.
0: Yes, sir.

0: That's far enough, Gratt.
1: I was just going to shake hands with you, Marshal.
0: What?
1: Before I kill you. You're a brave man, Marshal. I shot you down once and you're back even before you're well. Either brave or you're crazy.
0: Doesn't matter, does it?
1: No. I'll kill you anyway.
0: You're pretty sure of that, aren't you, Greg?
1: Why shouldn't I be? I already know I can outdraw you, even without your arm being bad.
0: Yeah. Yeah, that's right. You can.
1: Never saw a man wanted to die so much as you do. What's the matter with you, Marshal? Wait a minute. You ain't wearing a gun.
0: It's stuck in my belt.
1: Oh, yeah. Well, that'll make it even easier, won't it?
0: Let's find out, Gratz.
2: You've got him, Mr. Dillon. You got him.
0: Yeah.
2: You hit him all three shots. I could see every one of them.
0: Well, that took more time than he did. And he took plenty. But he was too sure of himself, Justin. And that's what I was counting on.
2: He drawed first, though.
0: Yeah, he wasn't in any hurry this time, Justin. He knew I couldn't do much with a bad arm.
2: Well, he was sure wrong. You killed him with it.
0: You don't see any better than he did, Chester.
2: What?
0: The gun in my belt, Chester. The butt's pointing to the left. It's going to be weeks before I can use my right arm again.
2: Why, golly, that's right, yeah. You used your left hand.
0: It wasn't until I started to draw that he noticed it. And when he did, it gave me an extra second. And it cost him his life.

0: your star, William Conrad.
1: Thank you. 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

under the direction of Norman McDonald, stars William Conrad as Matt Dillon, U.S. Marshal. 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Featured in the cast were Vic Perrin, Paul Dubov, Harry Bartell, and John Daner. Harley Bear is Chester, Howard McNair is Doc, and Georgia Ellis is Kitty. 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

0: Hello, I think I'm President Gerald Ford with a truly great investment idea to help you spread the risk in the difficult period to come. Now's the time to begin collecting profiles of American presidents in butter. Not guns, but butter. Yes, collect all 38 of them. Subscribe now and start at the beginning with Pat number one, George Butterball Washington. If you could see this profile in butter I'm holding in my hand, you would have to agree that it's just beautiful. And if you keep them cold, they'll last forever. Not like this one. Pretty good, though. Oh, how do you get them? Well, just send a postcard to the candidate of your choice with your name and address and the word butter on it. He'll know what to do. That's Gerald Ford's Presidential Profiles in Butter. It's the real thing.
1: What a wonderful supper. Cold baked jelly beans, cottage cheese, remorse salad, wasted opportunity pie. I've got to take a wicked shit.
2: Son of a bitch! Which one of you crazy bastards made that fabulous dessert? That baked Hiroshima was a blast!
1: Don't thank me, Mr. President. I didn't have a fucking thing to do with it. It was Ike did the desserts, or maybe Lyndon.
2: Lyndon, that's the one!
3: Ah, God's gonads, Mr. President. That dessert weren't nothing. It was my special Agent Orange sauce. What made the difference?
2: Well, hell's bells, it was de goddamn licious. Hey, let's all get soused. What do you say, huh? Let's have some highballs. Franklin, what do you... Oh, for God's sake, Franklin's still asleep. Are we going to have to wait till he sleeps through his fourth term before we can have some goddamn highballs around here? Franklin!
4: Oh, good evening, gentlemen.
5: Oh, are we going to watch television?
2: No, we're not going to watch television, Mr. President. We're going to have some goddamn highballs. And then, I think we should all play Frisbee with Queen Reagan's new China set. What do you say?
5: I am a bit disappointed. I thought we were going to watch television.
1: Shit. There's nothing on. They canceled the fucking football game. Shit.
3: At ease, Mammy Jammers. It sure has been a lot more relaxed around the White House. Ever since Ronnie went down to Con the Coons in Cancun and took that mega bitch of a ball-busted wife of his with him.
2: I'll drink to that.
3: Well, God's nether parts, Harry. You'll drink to anything.
5: Yes. Oh, I like it here so much better. I certainly do like you, Mr. President, yes. You tried to win a war.
3: Oh, shit on a stick, Franklin. You started one.
2: But, Mr. President, I dropped the goddamn bomb.
3: You really gave him hell, Harry, son.
2: If you can't stand the heat, stay out of Nagasaki.
1: You know, Mr. President, I've been thinking. Oh. I've been wondering... Have you got the fucking TV guide?
2: We're not going to going to watch TV, Mr. President. We're going to get soused on some highballs. And, hey, maybe later you and I could play the piano. Do you know chopsticks?
1: I make very few personal friends. I'm a lonely man.
2: No. It's really very simple. You just jam the chopsticks up under your fingernails and bang away on the keys. All these chink tunes sound the same to me, huh?
5: I never did like him.
6: Which one?
5: The little one with the hat. Me.
7: Yes, he never would have been president if it hadn't been for my heart.
6: Yeah, and that hot, horny, humping little honeycomb in the hot springs, Franklin.
1: Say, Mr. President.
2: Yes?
1: Confidentially.
2: Yes?
1: Have we eaten dinner yet?
2: Well, I sure as hell have. Excuse me, Mr. President, but I gotta go to the crapper. So long.
6: Oh. God damn, I love the smell of fresh napalm in the morning.
5: Yes. Like mustard gas and dead horse hair.
6: Yeah, makes me hungry just to think of it. Well, I'm gonna pour some of my secret barbecue sauce on my pecker and get all ready for Lady Bird. Hey, Lady Bird, standing tall for you. Coming, baby. Suey.
1: You know what I like? Ask me.
5: Well, what do you like?
1: Big legs.
5: Ah, I had big legs once.
1: Big old meaty, great, big old net nylon stocking, big old heels, and big old legs. I remember so much. It comes rushing back at me. I remember how there used to be something to eat late at night in the White House. Damn, that Ike could make great military industrial tarts. And that woman in Ehrlichman's office, the one with the flat top and the humongous tits. The rest of it may as well have been a dream. Merely a dream.

0: Oh, yes. Well, now that we're alone, Rona, and you too, Tom. Good morning, Jane. And Willard. Yes. There's a story I've always wanted to tell you, Rona, about the time that I was in Yalta with Uncle Joe. Well, all Joe wanted to talk about was the bomb. But what I wanted was his recipe for borscht. Now, here it is. First, you take a few beets from the peasants. Then you throw in a handful of reds. And you stir them around real good. Now that's a wonderful supper.
1: Good evening, good evening, good evening. This is Jimmy Clicker's Hollywood Political File. The best and the fastest, and you know what I'm going to say before I say it. Brought to you tonight by Newt Oil. The oil of newts is now the oil all over you. Page one, headline. Big headline. Well, you heard the news about how the hopeful Republican, you know, the one in show business, the one with the strange haircut, and I do mean Daffy Duck, about how Duck's repeated moonings over 17-year-old campaign workers, buxom pubescent campaign workers. I drift off here. Page two. You read it, but did you know that one of those girls was 14 and caught with Duck in an after-hours tire chain joint in Manchester, New Hampshire, swigging pina coladas and screaming wahoo, wahoo, wahoo, yada, yada, yada, yada? To be continued. Well, you know, with Johnson's newt oil, newly extracted newt oil from new newts slides on your dry body like a newt might slide over another two or three newts on a wet night in the burbling under thickets of some tropical hell. If that's you, it could be you, and it could be you tonight. That's Johnson's newt oil, the new newt oil of newts. Get some. Page three, follow-up. When you check into this story, everything does not wash clean. The girl later found pregnant, the egg, the too quick birth, the somehow in time for the pre-primary late editions, the false rumors, the three-fingered child, the so-called three-picture deal, the denial by Disney officials, all of it, all of it. Well, it's now past history, but I can't help thinking, isn't Daffy Duck just a drawing of a duck, not a real duck, not a real Republican? Wouldn't that account for the three fingers, the ability to blow himself up with seven sticks of dynamite at a press briefing and reappear minutes later in the same suit? The whirling head, the walking on ceilings, wouldn't it? Well, you think about it. Until next time, the next edition of Jimmy Clicker's Hollywood Political File, the best with the quickest of the you-know-what, and you've heard it all before, and all brought to you by Newt Oil. If a newt can find a use for it, surely you can, too. And good night.
2: And welcome back to the 35th annual Jerry Ford Palm Springs Desert Golf Rat Shoot. Well, the big surprise today, as we look up there at the leaderboard, is the sudden surge of presidential candidates among the front runners in the celebrity ranks. For a report on this phenomenon, at the ninth tee is Jack Rodenticus. Jack?
3: At the ninth tee with Ted Kennedy, sporting that thin mustache transplant, which I think makes him look very much like David Niven. His partner, Lee Trevino, just hit a very beautiful wood shot to the green, and now Kennedy is bending over the ball. There's that preppy backswing of his, so distinctive.
4: The shot's hooking! Oh, over the bridge and into the water! That's really a bad stroke for Mr. Kennedy. He's in trouble now. He'll have to dive for that ball. And he's talking it over with family and friends. He's waving his hand, waving away the advice of a lawyer. It looks like, yes, he will dive for the ball now and call the police in the morning. Ed?
5: Well, indications right here in the clubhouse are that this could eliminate Kennedy from the hunt. But let's go to Sam Norvegicus at the 16.
6: Ed, a really big rat has just poked his head out of the tumbleweed just 3 feet from where Ronald Reagan's chip shot lies for a very possible birdie here on the ultra-tough 16th. Reagan has called for a double O-gauge shotgun. That's the one he used in the deadly desert MGM 1939, but it's a rather unusual choice here on the 16th. Most pros would have gone after that rat with a knife, but of course Reagan's been in this tournament before, and looks like he overshot with that and wounded his caddy, California Lieutenant

0: Governor Mike Curb, who is bending over to pick up the ball. That must be painful. And it's going to be tough on the rulemakers here because I don't remember this ever happening before. Of course, I don't seem to remember anything. Ed?
1: Well, you're right, Sam. Nothing like that has ever happened before. And Breen Prance that the rat was... No, wait a minute. Let's just go down to Bill Sumatra there on the 17th.
2: President Jimmy Carter trying to take his tee shot, and he'll have to take it on a dogleg right. This is the first time the president has set foot outside the White House since the many international crises that have dominated his attention. Except, of course, for those short, supervised, well-publicized trips to the bathroom. He's not going to play the shot? That is right. He's walking away from the tee. Must know something we do. Would you look at that? What a gorgeous move. He's smashed a rat flat that was hiding just behind a spectator. Smashed it flat.
3: Excuse me for interrupting, but back here on the ninth, Kennedy just shot an eagle.
2: Oh, well, that'll get him in trouble with environmentalists.
3: Yeah, but he used a fully automatic AR-14 on it.
0: That should be good with the NRA.
3: Definitely. I think so. So he's
2: gentlemen,
3: lost,
2: excuse me, gentlemen, let's go down to Ben Bland on the 19th.
4: Ed, it's really bad here. Those six rats that Jerry Brown wouldn't kill, and they got out of his three-piece suit, and look at that. They're taking over the best seats of the bar, and they're telling all of Ronnie Reagan's jokes in advance. This could really...
2: Sorry to cut in, Ben, but that's all the time we have now. We'll be back tomorrow for the final round of the Jerry Ford Palm Springs Desert Golf Rat Shoot. But now let's join Jim McKay at the disgruntled alternate Olympic site in Boston, Massachusetts.
5: Jim McKay here, and I must say it's a very angry group of athletes going in circles on the great track here. We'll be right back if you really want to see this right after these messages.
6: Wasn't that 114-millimeter recoilless howitzer, Bob?
5: Yes, it was, Jim. And so far, the Army has stuck to their traditional ground attack.
6: Yeah, they're relying on those big guns on the flanks.
5: Wait a minute, Bob. The Navy is going to the air.
6: A perfect pass, Jim.
5: There's the shot, Sigma, end of the first half of this Army-Navy Classic.
6: And so the score at halftime here at Pueblo Field is 32-20, with 12 missing.
7: Good afternoon, snort fans. It's timeout down on the field and time to stop taking it on the chin. You know that when the traffic gets really hairy and that 5 o'clock shadow falls across your car, there's only one way to save face. In a Jack Poet Volkswagen. So, for a close shave, drive the freeways, but for true peace of mind and a razor-sharp deal, see the nice folks at Jack Poet Volkswagen, 5944 North Figueroa in Highland Park.

0: Very well, little lady. I guess that takes care of the Hickle gang. Soon the West will be safe for gentle, decent, God-fearing folks like you, Redwing, and your grandfather, Spotted Blanket. Come on, Bigfoot!
1: Gee, Grandpa, you gone before we had a chance to thank him. Who was that masked stranger?
2: But no mask, Redwing. That birth defect.
0: Ohio, Bigfoot! Away!
3: Howdy, little beavers. This here's the Lone Wrangler again. After a hard day riding fences and chasing desperate in-laws, Tantric and I know what we like to sit down in. A heaping stack of Jack Poet Volkswagens smothered in real Vermont brake fluid. Just that and a nice big cold glass of 30 weight is all we need to get Jack in the saddle again. 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Try some tomorrow. All right, Tantric, let's cut them off at the pass.
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What'd that mean? You too? Quiet, numbskulls. I'm broadcasting.

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0: There we go, Val.
1: And there we go.
0: The one and only
1: Vaughn Monroe.
0: Vaughn Monroe, actually.
1: Yeah, that is, that really is my favorite, right. Although I do like others.
0: And we have plenty of them.
1: Oh, yeah, you sure
0: certainly do.
1: Heard all of them, almost, I think.
0: Good evening, folks out there in Radio Land. It is April 25th,
1: yes,
0: 2020.
1: It is.
0: Yeah. This is Crits Radio
1: beautiful
0: Show.
1: Beautiful day up here.
0: Beautiful day here in Massachusetts.
1: Yeah,
0: we are, of course, broadcasting from Monticello, Maine, the United States of America, to points wherever.
1: Anywhere and everywhere, we hope.
0: We always like reception reports, so you can email them to gritsradio@pmlol.com. We're here for an hour, folks.
1: Please
0: enjoy
1: do.
0: Some music and some fun.
1: Okay.

Sunday. 50% off

0: What in the thunder, son? You got marshmallow paste for cockeyed cerebellum juice, boy. You must have eaten some fermented blackberries, and the seeds got caught in your teeth, man, and swole up and put pressure on your brain. I mean, what in the thunder is the matter with your cockeyed ability to reason and exercise a little five-letter word called logic?
1: Always after me, Maharishi charms. They're magically delicious. With little pink acid blotter hearts, yellow slabs of Lebanese hash, green marijuana leaf clovers, and opiated star balloons. They're sure and be glory, magically motherfucking delicious. They're a head rush in every bite. So why not try the cereal that the Maharishi likes to eat, kiddies? You'd better listen to me, you little bastards. Now do it! Maharishi charms. They're magically delicious. They're a head rush in every bite.
2: I really like those.
3: Of course you do. And we miss Captain Ganja every week.
2: Yes, we
3: really
2: sure do.
3: We hope he gets better and...
2: Gets back on the air.
3: That's right. That's right. So, what'd you think about some of that stuff? Bong World.
2: Bong World is pretty good. Yep.
3: How about before that, the slide player, Dave Hole? Now, you don't hear much about Dave Hole, but that guy is a killer guitar player.
2: I don't hear anything about Dave Hole because I don't know who it is.
3: Well, now you do.
2: Now
3: guys,
2: I do.
3: Guys from Australia. Yeah, check them out, folks.
2: Cool.
3: Anyways, we're leading into the bad movie, which was bad.
2: Oh, no, and, really?
3: Yeah, and which we will explain. But the bad song is vitally important, Belle.
2: Oh, all right. Whatever you say, honey.
4: Ladies and gentlemen, we here at the Grit Studio, Valerie and I,

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1: Do you know that sound? Of course not, because you've never heard it before. It's the sound of a macabre grinding machine, a diabolical device that grinds human bodies and turns bones and flesh into screaming savage blood death. The Corpse Grinders! A spine-tingling, bone-crushing horror thriller unlike anything on the screen before. What kind of demented soul profits from the flesh of the dead and destroys the living who get in his way? The Corpse Grinders! The most chilling, most terrifying motion picture you have ever seen. The Corpse Grinders! The shocker of all shockers! In blood-curdling color!

0: Oh, honey, really?
1: So the story is the corpse grinders. Of course, that's what drew us to it, you know, the title
0: alone. The title alone. That's all we watched it.
1: But the plot of the movie is that there's a cat food company that their resources are getting low, so they decide to rob the graveyard, the local graveyard, for their, you know, machine. So the consequences are that the cats develop a taste for human flesh and start attacking people all over the place.
0: That's
1: all right?
0: Ridiculous.
1: Which is very cheesy.
0: Very cheesy. I think that they were all stuffed cats and they were
1: the fake
0: and bad stuffed cats too. Bad, really bad.
1: Of course, it was on Amazon Prime.
0: Well, of course it was.
1: You know, so
0: that's all we have to say about
1: the
0: that.
1: The Corpse Grinders, but 1973, folks.
0: Schlock. It was a takeoff on the 50s.
1: On to the bad song. I hope I do. You know, I played a bad song for Jimmy Knight one time. The girl from Ipanema. Ipanema was one of his favorite songs, and it destroyed him when I played his Mrs. Miller's version. I hope I do this.
0: That wasn't right.
1: I hope I do this with the selection this week
0: for
1: everybody's Beatles favorite.
0: Oh, honey.
1: Check it out, folks. It's the Carpenters doing the Beatles' Help.

0: doing it any minute now.
1: Here it comes, folks. Maybe your tape's so embarrassed it's not going to do it.
0: That's it.

0: Huh? Eh? What are you thinking over
1: yeah,
0: there?
1: Yeah, it's bad. Wow.
0: Is this
1: I did not
0: destroying?
1: Hear that.
0: So you're never going to listen to the song Help ever again?
1: No, I am.
0: The same
1: because
0: way.
1: I will listen to the good song, good one.
0: Oh.

0: Yes, folks, I actually got this record on vinyl. I picked it up years ago at a yard sale. You know how we like to do yard sale yep. songs of the week and everything? Well, this was a yard sale album. Yep, picked it up for, well, either yeah, that or it was a donation. Somebody wanted to get rid of it, which is probably more likely the case.
1: I can't say that I like this version. It's kind of...
0: No, but when I showed her the album, she said, oh, but I like the Carpenters.
1: I do like the Carpenters, but, you know, everybody has a bad day.
0: Yeah, I suppose. This was one of them.
1: It sure was.

0: There you have the bad song of the week. I challenge anyone to top that.
1: Oh, that's a bad challenge, because they probably will. I'm certain there are songs out there that are bad.
0: This is what we're encouraging. We're encouraging badness here.
1: Well, we have to take a look at things and decide.
0: Because, well, being trapped inside, we all need a laugh, don't we?
1: Oh, we sure do. More than one.
0: There you go. You know, bad music, it makes you cringe for a minute, but yep. Boy, it was funny.
1: But then you wonder how you live without it.
0: Well, the funny part is that somebody was serious about the whole damn thing.
1: Yep.
0: Okay?
1: Yep.
0: Really, and Yard Sale Song of the Week is
1: coming up next.
0: Oh yeah, it's coming up right here with some groovy guitar.
1: Oh yeah,
0: by the Living Guitars, another Yard Sale find, folks.
1: Oh good,
0: here you go.

0: get Ripple, the bright new drink with that ring-a-ding flavor, Ripple.
1: Ice Cold Ripple is the new drink for lively people. It's the wine that winks back at you, the ice cold refresher with twice the pleasure. Next time you feel like a drink, have a Ripple.
2: Some things in life are bad. They can really make you mad.

0: Here we go, folks.
1: Always was one of my favorite Monty Python bits. It's a riot.
0: Absolutely.
1: It really is. We like
0: Absolutely.
1: Them.
0: Well, you know, it's what are you going to do?
1: I mean, I know. The best you can do. That's all.
0: So that was kind of a fun set there. Did you like that Brother, Can You Spare a Dime?
1: Yeah, who was that?
0: That was Spanky and Our Gang. And it was,
1: really? Boy, it was, she had a tremendous voice.
0: It was very early in their career. Mm. It was before they did their hits and everything. It was recorded at a club down in Florida. But when the band broke up, the record company, I guess they had these tapes, so they put them out. And there they are.
1: That's cool. I like
0: had
1: that.
0: It on vinyl. Picked it up at a yard sale,
1: Such
0: folks.
1: Such a sad song. Oh, jeez.
0: Never know what you'll find. We'll see you next week, folks.
1: Have a good one, everybody. Stay safe.
2: Boy, am I glad he's gone. Don't be afraid now, boys. But let's get out of here!
3: Shut that bloody bazooka up!
4: Can I have some more Valium? My nerves are shot.
5: You've had three already.
4: Oh, and they're not helping. I feel sick.
5: Maybe you shouldn't have washed it down with all that vodka.
6: Oh, no. If you need a ride home, I'll give you a ride home.
7: 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This is WBCQ.

0: From Hollywood, it's time now for...
1: Johnny Dollar here. Go ahead.
2: Huck Macklin, Johnny. Is Gino around?
1: Yeah, he's over across the slope at the moment. They're getting the bodies out of what's left of the plane.
2: Well, how does it look? Anything new?
1: Nothing we hadn't already guessed. It was an explosion, all right. Dynamite in the baggage compartment. Probably put on board in a piece of luggage.
2: Well, that figures. I've run into something down here in the city along those same lines.
1: What do you mean?
2: The ground crew remembers one of the baggage handlers acting strange before Flight 6 took off last night. A man named Ramirez.
1: What do you mean, strange?
2: They say he had one suitcase that he wouldn't let any of the other handlers touch. Put it on the plane himself just before takeoff.
1: Hey, you know anything about tigers, Mac?
2: Tigers?
1: I'm about to tangle with one.
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1: 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Expense account continued. I was taking Gino Romero's word for it that the girl was a tiger. His word and my own instincts. At first glance, she seemed soft, shy, and lovely. Then you sensed a wildness about her, a kind of suppressed violence that brought you up short and made you stop and reappraise her. She leaned against a tree, watching the bodies of the plane crash victims being carried down the slope and placed in the Army Jeep, with no sign of emotion on her face. Cool, detached. She had no reason to be here, and I wondered why she was. The only way I knew of finding out was to ask her.
3: Yes, what is it?
1: You're Marvel Terrence, I believe.
3: That's right, and I've not met you somewhere before.
1: No, but you're about to. My name is Johnny Dollar. I'm an investigator for an insurance company up in the States.
3: I'm sure it must be very interesting work.
1: Sometimes, on some jobs. Other times, it's only dirty and disgusting. Like this time, for instance.
3: Well, we all have our problems.
1: Maybe I can help you with yours, Miss Terrence.
3: Run along, will you? I'm not in the mood.
1: Oh, you amaze me. I think that seeing 10 bodies picked up and hauled away ought to put anyone in a gay, carefree mood.
3: Look... Beat it.
1: You came out here sightseeing, didn't you? 20 miles from town. So you must like this kind of thing.
3: I had friends on that plane, Mr. Dollar.
1: So did a lot of other people. But maybe not as good friends as you had.
3: I don't know what you're talking about, and I don't care.
1: E.H. Palmer and Jim Rourke? Were those your friends, Miss Terrence?
3: Now, let's get this straight. I'm not interested in playing footsies or any other game you have in mind. You're wasting your time, Buster. Now, get going.
1: Oh, well, wait a minute. Maybe you've got the wrong idea. This isn't just a social chat.
3: No, you want to help me with my problem.
1: Just one problem. I'm wondering how you're going to spend that $50,000.
3: What?
1: Yeah, that's a fair-sized chunk of money to drop right out of the sky.
3: What are you talking about? What $50,000?
1: The money you'll get from the deaths of your two friends, Palmer and Rourke.
3: What do you mean?
1: Say, tell me, were you with them at the airport last night when Flight 6 took off?
3: Yes, I was.
1: Then you must have known that they both took out flight policies and that both of them named you as beneficiary.
3: No. No, I didn't know. I wasn't with them exactly. At least not up until takeoff.
1: Then you claim this is all just a big surprise.
3: Of course, I didn't know a thing about it. It's just like them. It's what they do.
1: Why did you come out here to the wreck, Miss Terrence?
3: I don't know. Ed and Jim were my friends, and I don't know why I came, Mr. Dollar.
4: She came because I brought her, mister.
3: No, Bill.
4: But I didn't bring her here to be pushed around by some morbid curiosity, huh?
3: No, please. This is Johnny Dollar, Bill. He's an insurance investigator. Bill Blakely, Mr. Dollar.
4: Hello.
3: He was asking me some questions.
4: Why you?
3: Because Ed and Jim both took out insurance policies in my name.
4: What?
1: Flight accident policies, $50,000 worth.
4: Well, I'll
1: Mr. Blakely, you said Miss Terrence is here because you brought her. I wonder if you'd tell me why you're here.
4: I don't know that it's any of your business.
1: Sometimes I make things my business.
4: Then sometime you may get your teeth knocked out.
1: They're in pretty solid, Blakely.
4: Yeah? Well, maybe...
3: Bill, stop it.
4: Sorry, Marvel.
3: Ed Palmer and Jim Rourke were Bill's business partners.
1: What business, Mr. Blakely?
4: Engineering. We're building some roads around Mexico City.
1: How many partners? Just the three of you?
4: Yes, just... That's right, Dollar. The business belongs to me now. What about it?
1: Nothing about it. Congratulations.
4: One more crack
3: Bill,
4: like that...
3: Bill, I said stop it.
4: Let's go, Marvel. I've got to get back to town.
3: Wait for me at the truck. I'll be there in a few minutes.
4: All right. Suit yourself. Dollar, just one thing. Don't push me.
1: Blakely, 10 people died over there on that hillside last night. They were murdered. I intend to find out who did it. And if it takes pushing to find out, then I'll push. See you around.
4: Yeah. You probably will.
3: This thing hit Bill pretty hard, Mr. Dollar. You have to make allowances.
1: How long have you known him?
3: A couple of months.
1: And Palmer and Rourke?
3: The same. It's nothing serious, nothing romantic, if that's what you're thinking. It was all just for fun.
1: Was that all it was on their side?
3: Oh, men always claim to be serious. But that's only part of the game.
1: What else do you do, Miss Terrence, beside play the game?
3: That's all. I'm a wealthy orphan, Mr. Dollar, and my only career is drifting around the world playing the game. I'm ornamental, irresponsible, and rather useless.
1: Maybe not entirely useless. Just being ornamental has some importance in this world.
3: So you play too, huh?
1: No, I meant it.
3: I guess I was pretty obnoxious when you spoke to me a while ago.
1: Well, I suppose I asked for it.
3: I'm staying at the Hotel Monte Cassino.
1: Are you?
3: I'd like to see you again. I could teach you the game, Johnny.
1: Well, that's a very attractive offer. Outside of business hours.
3: But you think I'm mixed up in this?
1: No, I'm not sure.
3: Well, think about it, Johnny. And call me at my hotel.
1: The Monte Cassino. That's where DeLagos is staying. Happen to know him?
3: Ramon? Well, yes, of course. Why?
1: Well, one of the passengers killed in that plane was his wife. Didn't you know?
3: I saw the name DeLagos, but I didn't even know he had a wife.
1: Another, just for fun?
3: I think you've got some wrong ideas about me, Johnny. Come see me and I'll straighten them out for you.
1: All right. I will.
3: And something else. You'll find it out anyway, so I may as well tell you.
1: Tell me what?
3: I had reservations on Flight 6, too. I was going over to Havana for the weekend. I canceled out at the last minute.
1: I see.
3: Maybe that's why I came out here. To see for myself. I'm not afraid of death. I've tempted it too many times to be. But it does fascinate me. I stood there watching and thinking. Could have been me being carried down that slope. Except for luck.
1: Why did you cancel out at the last minute?
3: I was talked out of making the trip.
1: By whom?
3: Bill Blakely.
1: I watched her swing down the slope, lithe, erect, and lovely. A strange girl, with an air of aloneness about her. An air that I felt would be with her even in the crowd. Strange, but also compelling. Exciting. She might be involved, or she might not. I didn't know. But I was sure of one thing. In either case, I was going to see her again. An hour later, Gino Romero and I were heading back toward the city in the government jeep, leaving behind us the wrecked plane, the crushed trees, and the lonely slope on the mountain.
5: You have found the young lady of interest, senor?
1: Yeah, I found her of interest.
5: Always she's doing the crazy things. Daredevil, flirting with the eyes, looking for danger.
1: Playing the game, she calls it.
5: Si, senor. Playing the game. Que lastima. It is too sad that 10 persons are not be playing the game now anymore.
1: Oh, it's all right, Gino. I'm not that much under her spell.
5: Que dice?
1: If she's guilty in any way, I'll pin it on her just as quick as the next one.
5: Oh, but I didn't...
1: It's all right, forget it.
5: No, I do not think she's guilty. It is not a thing she would do, and she does not need the money. She's very rich.
1: Do you know that?
5: Everybody says so.
1: Well, that's what I mean. It's worth checking into.
5: Yes, possible, but I still do not think she would do such a thing. It is too terrible.
1: And she's too beautiful. Maybe I ought to give you the advice, Gino.
5: Before the beauty of a woman, Senor, we are all as brothers, like Senor Blakely. I see he was look very disturbed.
1: Yeah, he did get a little hot under the collar. What do you know about him, Gino?
5: Almost nothing. He's come here for 3 months now, making the road.
1: And his partners, Palmer and Rourke, were killed in the plane crash. What do you know about them?
5: The same. Nothing. They all arrive together, always. They work together, play together.
1: Then along came Marvel Terrence.
5: True. They were all rivals for the señorita. And there is one thing.
1: What's that?
5: They have the building for the machinery outside the city, the warehouse, you call it.
1: What about it?
5: In this warehouse, they keep much dynamite.
1: Gino dropped me in my hotel, the Del Prado, on Avenida Juarez. I changed clothes, cleaned up, sent some telegrams to the States. And about that time, Mac Macklin phoned up from downstairs and asked me to join him in the bar. Expense account item 3, $16.40. Drinks and dinner with the chief inspector of the Federal Department of Civil Air Transport. And then some more drinks.
6: I've been here 7 years, Johnny. I like it. I feel at home here. I like the people and their way of life. But it'd still be good to see old Shy again. The snow piling up along the loop, and the wind ripping in off the lake. The crazy little joints along Baker Street.
1: When were you there last, Mac?
6: 1932.
1: Oh, then you're about due. Oh, why don't you take a couple of weeks and fly up there?
6: No. Too much water under the bridge, Johnny. Too many little wars here and there in the world since 32. And two of them, McMacklin was flying in them. On one side or the other.
1: Oh, what of it?
6: Well, you know, Uncle Sam frowns on that kind of thing, Johnny, so we've got a sort of an understanding. I stay the heck away, and he forgets about me.
1: I see.
6: I've got no complaints, actually. I'm doing all right here, but sometimes I sure do get homesick for the old town. Of course, it's probably changed so much that I... Oh, yeah, yes.
5: Compare me to the telephone, Señor Macri.
6: Oh, thanks.
5: I plug it in.
6: Hello, yeah? What? All right. Well, have you told the federal police? Yeah, he'll be here for a while. Adios. Well, we just lost our best angle, Johnny.
1: What do you mean?
6: That baggage handler, the one I figured slipped the dynamite on board the plane. The boys just now located him. His throat has been cut.

0: Now, here's our star to tell you about tomorrow's intriguing episode of this week's story.
1: Tomorrow, a bereaved relative lies, a frustrated lover comes up fighting, and a lovely lady in the case just vanishes. Join us, won't you? Yours truly, Johnny Dollar.

Yours truly, Johnny Dollar, starring Bob Bailey, is transcribed in Hollywood, written by Les Crutchfield. It is produced and directed by Jack Johnstone. Be sure to join us tomorrow night, same time and station, for the next exciting episode of Yours Truly, Johnny Dollar. Roy Rowan speaking.

out with the guitar. Let's go get now.

0: Well, the last we saw of Bullwinkle Moose may have been the last we saw of Bullwinkle Moose, for he had grabbed onto the mysterious ocean-going eye, determined to bring the intruder to bay. Instead, he was brought into the bay, and the only sign of him was an ominous stream of bubbles from underwater.
1: Hokey smoke! Break out the diving equipment, Captain! I'm going after him!
0: And in just a few moments, Rocky was fitted out with a diver's rig and ready to go over the side.
1: Captain, while I'm underwater, you keep going in circles.
2: That's the one thing I do best, Rocky.
1: Bye!
0: And the plucky squirrel plunged into the sea in the almost hopeless hope of finding his friend. Down and down Rocky sank until he was on the sandy bottom far beneath the sea.
1: Gee, it's sure gloomy down here. I better go back up and get a flashlight.
0: It was then that Rocky made a horrifying discovery. The diving gear was so heavy he couldn't get off the bottom. And yet if he took it off, he'd drown before he got to the top.
1: Hokey smoke! Looks like Bullwinkle and I are here to stay.
0: Nevertheless, the soggy squirrel began to look for his friend.
1: Bullwinkle!
0: Meanwhile, many fathoms overhead, Captain Peter Peachfuzz radioed the news of our hero's plight all over the world.
3: Flash! Rocky Squirrel and Bullwinkle have been lost at sea.
0: Of course, everybody was shocked and dismayed at the tragic news. In England...
4: Oi, say, Sir Digby, black toy with full dress.
5: It's for Rocky and Bullwinkle, old chap.
4: You mean?
5: Yes, I'm in evening mourning.
0: In France...
6: Messieurs, we face a cabinet crisis.
7: How come this?
6: We want to drink a farewell toast to Rocky and Bullwinkle.
7: And?
6: We can't find the key to the cabinet.
0: In the United States,
8: hope is dwindling tonight for Rocky and Bullwinkle.
5: Too bad.
8: Yes, America's sweethearts seem definitely on the missing list.
5: Tough.
8: And now tonight's sports final. The Giants lost again today.
9: No! No!
0: In Frostbite Falls, Rocky and Bullwinkle's hometown, even the railroad station was draped in black crepe.
2: Black crepe? Heck, that's soot!
0: Meanwhile, back on the ocean floor, Rocky was still searching for his pal. Little did he know that someone or something was really searching for him. Yes, as Rocky moved through the murky gloom, a dark shape slithered behind him, a huge single eye glaring balefully. Then suddenly, two huge claws shot out and grabbed our hero.
1: Help! Help!
0: Rocky's cries for help rose upward swiftly in the form of bubbles, and then as they struck the surface...
1: Help!
0: Well, it looks as if Captain Peachfuzz might be the only good guy left alive on our program.
2: Wouldn't that be something, though? I can see it now. Peter Peachfuzz and his friends. But I digress. I must save my friend Rocky.
0: And casting aside all fear as well as a chance for a show of his own, Captain Wrongway Peachfuzz went overboard to the rescue. But of course he had put his diving gear on the wrong way. As a result, when he turned on his air valve, the jet of compressed air blew him clear back on board ship again. He was very surprised.
2: Yes, I've fallen into the water lots of times, but this is the first time I ever fell out.
0: Undaunted, the brave captain adjusted his air tank and dived in once more. The SS Athabasco traveling in circles, wider and wider circles, till finally the ship disappeared from sight entirely. So even if our heroes come up to the top, they're still sunk. Don't miss our next episode, Terror on the Seas, or We've Only Begun to Frighten.
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0: Frontier Fighters. Exciting adventures in the lives of those famous pioneers who blazed trails in the Old West. Prior to 1860, it took 34 days for Butterfield's Overland Stage to get mail from St. Joseph, Missouri, over the plains and mountains to the Pacific coast. But now, a national crisis had arisen. Great news concerning North and South was coming out of the capital every day, and such news must travel fast from one coastline to the other. Said Postmaster General Joseph Holt to Mr. Majors of the firm of Russell, Majors & Waddell,
1: "The time for the Butterfield Overland Stage is approximately 34 days.
2: I think we can cut such time to 24 days.
1: Mr. Majors, you're still thinking in terms of faster stagecoaches. I'm thinking in terms of horses and men. Riders carrying mail pouches, using horses in relays at stages or stations so many miles apart.
2: Pony Express. Mr. Postmaster General, that's a great idea.
1: Now, Mr. Majors, how much better can we do than 34 days from St. Joseph to Sacramento?
2: 15 days, sir.
1: 10 days for the regular schedule, and the contract is yours.
2: We can do it, sir.
1: Good. But I expect the service to be kept on schedule 24 hours a day, irrespective of weather or hazards of any kind.
2: You've my word, sir.
1: When you hire your men, Mr. Majors, you'd better warn them. Uncle Sam expects the mail to go through.
0: Little did the Postmaster General realize that the men hired by Russell, Majors, and Waddell thrived on taking chances. Just before the Pony Express service was opened, there walked into Mr. Major's office in St. Joseph, Missouri, an amazing boy of 14.
3: Well, Yonker, what's your business?
4: I'm looking for Mr. Majors.
3: He's pretty busy these days hiring men for the Pony Express.
4: Well, that's just what I come to talk to Mr. Majors about.
3: You?
4: I ain't aiming to be laughed at, mister. Or have you make light of my being a man. I'm a veteran rider, trapper, scout, and Indian fighter.
3: Hey, put up those... put them up, I tell you.
2: What's going on in here?
3: Well, next time you hire a bookkeeper, you'd better tell him to come armed.
4: You remember me, Mr. Majors? I was a bullwhacker for you when I was 10 years old, out on the old South Platte Trail.
2: Well, you're not little Willie Cody. Say, you put on weight and muscle. How old are you, son?
4: Well, I'm going on 15. Your clerk there got me sore. I didn't mean to pull a gun, sir. I don't want you to think I'm a killer.
2: Little Willie Cody. Say, I guess I'd better not call you that now.
4: Mr. Majors, do I get a job as Pony Express rider? Unless my age is against me.
2: Bill, it isn't a man's age that's ever against him. It's his mettle. You're hired, Bill Cody.
4: Well, I'll not fail you, sir.
2: It's dangerous work, Billy. 2,000 miles of the worst country in the world. Man and beast pounding along at 15 miles an hour. It'll break some of the riders.
4: That'll be the test of a man, Mr. Majors.
0: The Pony Express was a race against time. Stations were built 15 miles apart, with a change of horses at each interval. The fleetest horses were used, and the lightest, most wiry and experienced riders. The messages, written on the thinnest paper, were carried in a waterproof pouch slung under the shooting irons of the rider. Bill Cody's route pushed farther west all the time. The farther west, the more dangerous it became. Galloping into the station at Three Crossings, Cody found the place in an uproar. His relief rider had just been killed.
5: Blast them brakes!
6: Just rode right past and picked them off.
7: Well, Cody, looks like you'll have to go right on to Rocky Ridge. Now that's a run of 85 miles.
4: You can count on me.
7: Well, you better turn in. Got about 3 hours sleep.
4: That means that these dispatches will be 3 hours late getting into Sacramento at the end of the run.
7: Poor Fred here getting killed is an act of God. Now we can't help that.
4: Well, all I want's a fresh pony.
7: So you're as crazy as a bedbug. That's what you are. You'll kill yourself off on a ride like this.
4: All I want's a fresh pony. How's that California roan?
7: As fresh as a daisy. The fastest in the stables.
4: All right. Mark me up for that run to Rock Ridge.
7: You'll have the Indians laying for you. Now in 3 hours, it'll be morning. Wait.
4: Indians or no
7: Cody, I tell you to wait.
4: This mail is going through. Come on, girl. Come on. Come on, we just got to get through. Oh. Redskins. Come on, girl, we're hell-bent for leather now. Take that, you red devils, you. Take. All right, girl, it's up to you now. If you're not better than a Redskins pony, you're not my horse. That's a girl. We're losing him. Come on, girl. Nose him out. Come on. Half a mile lead. Come on, that's a good horse. You show him. Good girl, good horse. We've lost him. Oh, oh, oh. Cody reporting with dispatches.
1: Where's Fred?
4: Killed by Redskins. All right, pass these on to the next rider. Good luck to him.
1: Hey, you crazy fool. You can't ride that horse back to Three Crossings.
4: That's right, partner, I'm not. I'm riding her back to my own station, Red Buttes. I expect my round trip will be 320 miles, and I think my time will be a little over 21 hours.
1: Well, if he ain't the craziest rider of this whole darn Pony Express, he'll be dead before he's even come of age.
2: Yeah, Jeepy, this is country from Maine to California, under the stars and stripes.
0: William Frederick Cody thrived on danger, and he not alone grew to man's estate, but many years beyond that. The Civil War saw him on the Union side, where he distinguished himself as a scout. After the war, he added more laurels to his crown by scouting for General Sherman and General Custer. This youngster at 20 was a veteran Pony Express rider, soldier, and scout. In 1867, when Bill Cody was 21 years old, he was living near Fort Hays in Kansas. A captain and four lieutenants newly arrived at the fort spotted a herd of buffaloes. So did Cody.
2: Out after game too, mister?
4: Yes, sir. I spotted them buffalo coming up. We'll just plumb out of fresh meat.
2: Expect to catch up with those buffalo on that gothic steed of yours?
4: Oh, you mean Brigham. Well, he's the best buffalo horse in the West.
2: And I suppose you're the best buffalo hunter.
4: Oh, I'm fair to middling. If I do bring down a bull once in a while, it isn't my fault. I give all the credit to Brigham and my rifle here, Lucrezia Borgia.
2: Hey, can that thing really shoot?
4: Well, I reckon it does look funny, but it's a breech-loading needle gun. I had it made over to suit me.
2: Now look, there's the herd. Come on, men.
4: You hear all that, Brigham? Well, let's just run in ahead of those eastern dukes and show them up. Captain! You'll excuse me if I take the whole herd. We're pretty hungry at home.
2: Well, look at him go.
4: All right, Brigham. Here goes. Every 10 feet of buffalo. One, two, three. 11, 12. Well done, Brigham. Thank you, Lucrezia Borgia.
8: Stop that man who killed all those buffaloes. Don't let him get away. Stop him.
4: Me? Well, I'm not running away. What's your business, stranger?
8: Oh, hold up there. My name's Goddard.
4: Mine's Cody, William Frederick Cody.
2: You're not Cody, the famous scout and Indian fighter.
4: I've done little scouting in my day.
8: If you'll excuse me, Captain, I have business with Mr. Cody.
2: Well, if that doesn't beat the dust.
8: Cody, my brother and I have the contract to feed the men constructing the Kansas Pacific Railroad. We need 12 buffalo a day. Now, it's dangerous work because we're building more into Indian country every day. But I'll pay you well. How much will you take?
4: I don't think you'll pay it.
8: Name your price.
4: Well, I know it's too high. $500 a month.
8: It's a deal.
4: I'll give you your chance to take your offer back.
8: Don't want it back. When can you start the work?
4: Well, if it's up to me, I'm on the payroll right now.
8: What's your name again? I'm short of memory.
4: William Frederick Cody. Just call me Bill.
8: All right, sir. I'll tell my brother that I just hired the best hunter in the United States. Buffalo Bill.
0: Buffalo Bill, through the long life that nature so generously gave to him, often returned to both scouting and Indian fighting. The call of the plains brought him back time and again. He grew lean on civilization, but thrived on danger. The years rolled on. The railroad conquered the plains and desert, and yet the Indian remained hostile and bitter to the end. Settlers all through the West were harassed, frightened, and killed. Above all others, the Indians hated the soldiers and their scouts. On the morning of July 17, 1876, General Merritt was called to put down the bloodthirsty Cheyennes. He sent Cody with some soldiers to ascertain their number and see if it was possible to ambush them. General Merritt stood on a promontory watching.
3: There must be a lot of them somewhere about, Cody.
4: Reckon so. There's your Indians.
3: I don't see him yet.
4: You will. We're drawing him out now. Just as soon as they show color, we see their number, we'll make a run for it.
3: All right, Bill, just as you say, but well, I'd rather stay and fight it out with the Cheyenne.
4: There they are. Must be 200 of them. General Merritt should be able to pick out their number now with his glasses. Yeah, there they are out in the open. Oh, there goes my horse. Quick, men, get to General Merritt. I'll have to put up a stand here.
3: We'll stay with you, Bill.
4: Oh, get for General Merritt. Don't lose a minute.

0: Say, well, you're just in time. 1 minute more and my scouting days would have been over.
1: Here's the horse, Bill.
2: After the man, it'll be a running fight. We'll win. Cody, if we can conquer the Cheyennes, you can take a rest from Indian fighting.
0: I'll not stop fighting Indians until the last frontier in the West is safe for all of us.

The day came when the West was safe for all the citizens of the United States, thanks to such great Indian fighters and scouts as William F. Cody, Buffalo Bill. And so ends a breathtaking moment of history and the story of another frontier fighter.

You're tuned to Britain's grooviest radio show, Top of the Pops. And here come those four lads from North London called The Kinks. The song you've heard before, as it's the one that Kink Ray Davies wrote specially for Dave Berry, and it's

0: Aunt Jane is quite intrigued with Mr. and Mrs. Fredericks, the new next-door neighbors. Ethel Fredericks is the type of woman who manages her husband's business from behind the scenes. She's told Jane she should take a hand in Mr. Race's business. Mrs. Fredericks even selects Mr. Fredericks' clothes. That's all Jane had to hear. This episode is an alternating scene between the Aces' bungalow and the Fredericks' home next door, but first to the Aces' living room. Mr. Race is alone with his evening paper. Jane enters from the next room. Listen.
1: Dear, I've got a surprise for you.
2: What?
1: I want you to go into the bedroom and you'll find something there. I want you to put it all on and come back in here. Now go ahead, I won't take reading for an answer.
2: Oh, but I am reading. I just got interested. What is all this? What do you mean, put it on? Put what on?
1: It's a surprise. Will you please do what I say?
2: Will you please tell me what's going on around here?
1: Oh, I knew I was going to have this trouble with you. You're so obsolete.
2: Put what on?
1: Oh, I give up. A person can't have any surprises around you.
2: Put what on?
1: Oh, what does a person usually put on?
2: Airs?
1: Of course. So go into the bedroom and you'll find... Airs? No, I'm talking about a suit.
2: A suit?
1: Yes, a suit. You wouldn't show up when we made a date to go shopping for some clothes.
2: Now look, Jane,
1: thought you just left me standing there holding the bag. Well, I fooled you. I went in and bought you some things without you being there.
2: Bought me some... What kind of thing?
1: Everything you need. A suit, shirt, tie, a pair of shoes. You're going to be dressed up from head to tail. You're not going to go to business like you do now. First impressions last. And if you won't look after yourself, I will. If the wives pay to see you...
2: Just a minute, Jane. You're kidding, of course.
1: Kidding? Do I look like I'm kidding? Go in there and see if you think I am.
2: But a suit? You couldn't buy me a suit. You don't even know my size. You don't know what color I like.
1: Well, I went to the store where you always buy your clothes, and I met a man there that knows you. He knows just your size. Of course, there may be a few altercations, but he's...
2: I'll say there's going to be a few altercations. Jane, I told you I didn't want any new clothes now.
1: It's not a matter of want. It's a matter of need. You need it.
2: For what?
1: Where? Now, dear, don't stutter. There's no use getting
2: upset. I'm not stutter. Isn't this awful?
1: It's nothing of the kind. You're going to look marvelous. Now, go in and put it on. I laid out the tie and a white shirt.
2: You bought a tie, too?
1: I bought several ties. If you wear the one I laid out there, it matches the suit.
2: Where did you get the money for all this?
1: I charged it.
2: Charged it to whom?
1: To the first of the month.
2: To the first? I haven't any charge account at that store.
1: I know, dear. I started one.
2: You started it?
1: It's all right. The man said it was all right.
2: But what is all this about? What do you mean I have to start dressing up to go to business?
1: I mean you ought to start looking nice. People come in and do business with you, and sometimes they don't want to pay what you want them to. And if they think you need the money, they won't pay it. But if you look like you've got a lot of money and you don't care, well, 9 times 10, they will.
2: Whatever that means. And the solution of the whole thing is for me to wear a new suit every day.
1: Yes. Oh, no, not every day, but look nice every day. And it's a wise business to see to it that you do. That's where I come in. Now go out.
2: What?
1: Go out and put it on and come back here and let me see how you look.
2: Oh, you want me to model it for you?
1: Yes.
2: Suppose you don't like it.
1: Oh, I like it. Don't worry about that.
2: Well, suppose I don't like it.
1: But Steve, you will like it. You can't help but like it.
2: I don't like you buying my suits for me. I can tell you that.
1: Why?
2: Because I don't.
1: That's no answer. Just tell me why your wife can't buy your suits. You must have something against
2: her. I have.
1: What?
2: Screwballs.
1: Now, that's a fine name to call me.
2: Nay, I didn't call...
1: Screwball, huh?
2: I didn't say screwball.
1: After I worked my head with a bone, picking things out.
2: Oh, well, don't cry about it.
1: I can't help it. You act like I bought all this myself. I bought it for you, because I want you to look nice.
2: I know, Jane, I know you did, but don't
1: you... Well, the least you can do is put it on. Let me see how it looks.
2: Oh, all right, I'll put it on. I'll put on everything.
1: Well, that's better. Now, go ahead and come back in here and let me see it.
2: Yes, Jane, yes. Anything to keep me.
1: Attaboy. Now, wear the white shirt I laid out and the tie. And I put a fresh handkerchief in the pocket of the coat. Let it stick out a little.
2: Yes, I think I understand about that, Jane. How do I get into
1: it? If you have any trouble getting into it, call me.

0: Hello, is that you, Ethel? This is James. Well, he's gone in to put it on. Now, I want you and Baxter to come over pretty soon. Oh, about 10 minutes, I guess. I want you to see if you think it's conservative enough. Well, I think it is. I got just what you told me. Oh, yes, I got ties and everything. He's going to put on one of the new ties, too. It matches his suit, but, what? Yes, a white shirt. Yes, I understand. Always a white shirt for business. I didn't tell him that part yet. I will. I'll have to tell him in a roustabout way. I didn't want to tell him everything at once. Oh, I forgot to tell you, Ethel. I cried like you told me. Yes, and it worked just like you said. I had the hardest time to keep him laughing while I was crying because I thought it was working so well. But I kept a crooked face, and he fell for it, hook, line, and sinker. Now, you and Baxter come over in about 10 minutes. I think you'll be just like that.
1: We'll be over very shortly.
0: I'm so glad it all worked out so well. Goodbye, my dear.
1: Baxter, we're going next door for a visit.
2: Oh, is that Jane?
1: Yes, she wants us to come over and look at a new suit she picked out for her husband today.
2: A new suit she picked out?
1: Yes, get into your coat while I put on a little lipstick.
2: Does she pick out her husband's suit, too?
1: Of course.
2: Was that her idea?
1: You know better than that. Of course it wasn't.
2: Oh, but Ethel, do you think you could put ideas like that into her head after all?
1: Why not? Those ideas haven't done you any harm, have they?
2: No, Ethel, no.
1: I don't mind passing on the benefits of my experience to another. If it'll help him half as much as it has you, I'll be very happy.
2: He didn't ask for help.
1: What was that?
2: I simply said I didn't know he wanted any help.
1: Nonsense. He can certainly use it.
2: But he seems to be doing all right.
1: Of course he is. That's just the point. He's doing just all right, just as you'd be doing if I didn't take a hand. I suppose you're going to deny that.
2: No, Ethel, no.
1: But then what are you talking about?
2: Well, I just met him seems like the kind of fellow that's willing to make a little less and work a little less, have a little time to relax and get his mind off of business for a while. Why, I've only met him 2 or 3 times, but I'll bet he plays golf 3 or 4 afternoons a week.
1: And I suppose you don't.
2: Oh, yes, I do. I play with business contacts. People I expect to make money out of. Gee, I'd like to play with friends, just for the fun of the game.
1: Oh, you sound like a child. As if I had taken your toys away from you.
2: Well, I was only saying...
1: When I think of the nights I lie awake, feeling for your success.
2: I know that.
1: And when I think of what I gave up when I married you, you act as if I'm driving you, standing over you with a whip.
2: Oh, no, Ethel, please don't. Don't.
1: All I think of night and day is you and your business and your future.
2: Oh, I'm sorry I said anything, Ethel. Come on. We'll go over and visit the inn. Come on, honey. Put on your lipstick and we'll sit around and have a nice, enjoyable evening today.
3: Ready or not, here I come.
4: I'm ready, dear. Come in.
3: Well? Well, Jane, say something.
4: I'm unspeakable.
3: What?
4: Dear, that's the most marvelous suit you ever had. Why, it fits you like a glove on the wall and those shoulders. Well, if you don't look like a football player. Or did you leave the hanger in?
3: The hanger? No, no, I didn't.
4: That tie, just enough tar in it to bring out the gray in the suit.
3: Yes, it does with that. I was a little afraid of this sort of pinkish tie, but it does look pretty nice with that.
4: White shirt, that's the thing.
3: Well, it makes me look a little too dressed up.
4: You're going to wear white shirts to business every day. You like that color gray for a suit?
3: Well, it's a little gayer than I've been wearing.
4: Oh, I do. That invincible stride is what makes it.
3: The invincible stride?
4: Yes, the man kept telling me it was marvelous, but seeing it on you, I just can't get over how... Hold on, let me see how it looks in the back.
3: Well, it fits pretty good, what I could see of it in the mirror in there.
4: Pretty good? Well, it's like a glove on the wall here.
3: Like a glove on the wall?
4: Oh, walk over there.
3: Where?
4: Anywhere, let me see. That's it. Just sort of walk along haphazardly. Oh, it's marvelous. And those shoes. Now, no more tan shoes.
3: Why not? What's the matter with tan shoes?
4: You don't look good in tan shoes.
3: But I've always worn them.
4: Now, dear, let bye-bye be bye-bye. From now on, I'm going to take charge of what you wear.
3: Oh, I don't think that'll be necessary again. After all, I'm old enough to take care of myself.
4: Oh, you are not. There's a lot of little things about clothes you don't know.
3: For instance?
4: Yes. Oh, can't get over
3: I say, what do you mean, a lot of little things I don't know?
4: Well, like when you wear a striped gray suit like that, you must either wear a plain tie or one with a little stripe in it, not any of those circles. Now, you take that pink stripe in that tie
3: yes,
4: there.
3: It's a little loud, I think.
4: Oh, it isn't to me. I can't hear a thing. I think it's gorgeous. Oh, I wish somebody was here to see how you look. Oh, speak of the devil, and there they are.
3: Who?
4: Oh, I don't know. Just a minute.
3: I better get out of this stuff. I can't be lounging around the house in the new
4: suit. No, dear, now just stay right there. Don't go away.
3: Well, what?
4: Yeah, come in. Look who's here.
3: Who is it,
4: my dear?
3: Oh,
4: yeah, come right back.
3: Good evening.
4: Just fine. Come in. Dear, Evelyn Baxter are here.
5: Good evening, Miss Ray.
3: Oh, hello. Hello, Baxter.
2: How are you? Glad to see you.
4: Well, sit down, everybody.
3: Yes, have a chair. I didn't expect company to... company to... What is this?
4: What is it, dear?
3: Where did you get that suit?
2: What? My suit?
3: That suit? Well, that's exactly the same suit and that tie.
4: Well, Jane, how could you? Well, you told me the kind to get, and I got just what you said.
3: Why, see, together now. What?
6: Jane's intentions were good anyhow. We learn more of her interest in her husband's business when next we meet the Easy Eight.
7: Coming up next...
8: Let's get serious. It's time for Nick Danger, America's in-control detective.
7: Another totally unslanted opinion from yet another editor of The Daily Feed.
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10: This is Nick Danger reporting, and I'm determined not to let this week's show devolve into the kind of sentimental pap we've been featuring lately. Whatever happened to a guy that was just a guy, like I used to be before this modern age came along and tossed everything into a cocked hat? And the worst thing is, I just had that hat cocked the week before. Where was I? Oh, yeah. I was hearkening back to an age when a man was a man, when a guy could smoke a cigar during dinner and no one would throw up. When a man opened doors for women and then pushed them on through. When you weren't afraid to wear a cocked hat to a small dinner party because someone who isn't even your girlfriend, someone who is in fact your secretary, actually laughs at you for looking like what she is pleased to call a small-time hood from Hicktown. Jeez, I thought the overalls were okay. But that's not the point. The point's the other end, the one that doesn't erase. And I couldn't seem to erase the memory of Dixie, her willowy hair bouncing in the backlit breeze of a careful summer afternoon. Hey, I didn't write that. And what's Dixie's name doing in there? I told her to rough out a first draft, but I never... I actually write these myself. The phrase, rough out a first draft, that's commonly understood here in the literary world to mean, Dixie, sharpen some pencils and get ready for some dictation. So, let's get back to toughness, the gristle of a hard life. A man's life, free of carping and other kinds of fish and criticism. And, oh, all right. I'll wear my green jacket and the tie she gave me, the one with the eyes all over it. But this is it. Get ready for a tough 89. I'm not giving in easily.
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1: 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Bring you Our Miss Brooks, starring Eve Arden. It's time once again for another comedy episode of Our Miss Brooks, under the direction of Al Lewis. Well, many of us like to share Easter breakfast with our friends. Our Miss Brooks, who teaches English at Madison High School, looked forward all week to sharing hers with several of her students and some of the faculty.
2: Some of the faculty being biology teacher Philip Boynton. Yes, Mr. Boynton is enough of the faculty for me. At least I hope he's for me. I know I'm for him. So much for the world of sports. Saturday afternoon found me making arrangements for the big day in my landlady's kitchen.
3: You certainly look domestic bustling around that stove, Connie. Tell me, what was it you just plopped into that pot of boiling water?
2: My thumb, Mrs. Davis. Oh, you mean the white thing. That was an egg. They've got to get nice and hard before we can dye them. By the way, I saw Harriet Conklin helping you with our Easter baskets before. Where did our beloved principal's daughter disappear to?
3: I sent her to the grocery store for some more eggs and some dye. We were running short. Harriet is certainly a sweet little girl.
2: Yes, she is. Just goes to show you how little there is to heredity. Let's see those Easter baskets again. Plenty of straw, jelly beans, little yellow chicks. There's just one more thing I'd like to see in each one.
3: What's that, Connie?
2: A chocolate bunny with a $1,000 bill in his mouth.
3: I'm afraid that's asking a little too much.
2: All right, then. I'll settle for a wax bunny.
4: I'm back, Mrs. Davis. Hi, Miss Brooks.
2: Hello, Harriet. Did you get the stuff?
4: Yes, ma'am. Here's the dye, and I got a couple of dozen eggs.
2: Good. Let's put some more of these in to boil.
4: I'll do it. What's the schedule for tomorrow, Miss Brooks? When do you want us to come for breakfast?
2: Oh, about 10 o'clock will be fine, Harriet. Then we'll all be on time for the Easter parade.
4: I'll bet you'll look stunning, Miss Brooks. What kind of an outfit are you wearing this year?
2: Well, in some ways, it's quite similar to the outfit I wore last Easter.
4: How do you mean, Miss Brooks?
2: Same hat, coat, dress, and shoes. I did invest in something new, though. A gossard narrow-line girdle.
3: Does it really make you look narrow, Connie?
2: Narrow? When I stand sideways, you can't see me at all. I like to think.
4: Oh, that reminds me. I'd better get over to the cleaners and pick up Daddy's Easter outfit. You know how meticulous he is when he appears in public.
3: He's not only meticulous, he's impeccable.
2: He's not only impeccable, he's impossible. I mean impatient. So you better run along now, Harriet.
4: Okay, Miss Brooks. See you tomorrow. Bye, Mrs. Davis.
3: Goodbye, dear, and thanks for the help. Now, you'll probably want to wash up after you mix that dye, Connie. So I'll get some clean towels for the pantry sink.
2: Thanks, Mrs. Davis. Da-da-dum-dee-dee-dee-dee. Come on in. The door's open.
5: It is I, Miss Brooks, your own personal Easter bunny.
2: At last. Just drop the $1,000 bills in the basket. Oh, it's Walter Denton.
5: Tell me that I'm in time, Miss Brooks. Tell me that you didn't dye your eggs yet.
2: You're in time, Walter. I didn't dye my eggs yet.
5: Thank goodness. Miss Brooks, just before the holidays, I hit on a new dye in the chem lab at school. It's absolutely sensational.
2: A new dye?
5: Yes, ma'am. That's why I'm so glad you didn't color your eggs yet. I want you to do it with my stuff. It's absolutely dynamite.
2: Walter, I just want the Easter eggs to look pretty, not blow up.
5: Miss Brooks, will you get a load of this stuff? It'll revolutionize the egg dyeing industry. I'll make millions out of this. Billions. And you, Miss Brooks, will get my everlasting gratefulness.
2: That's my usual cut.
5: I call this magic dye Tint Tomorrow.
2: Tint Tomorrow?
5: Yeah, I took the two words, tint and tomorrow, and made a word marriage out of it.
2: Well, I hope they'll be very happy together. Just how does this stuff work, Walter?
5: Well, it's a powder, Miss Brooks, but a delayed action powder. In other words, when you dye an egg with tint tomorrow, no color change takes place at all today.
2: It doesn't?
5: Naturally not. It changes its tint tomorrow. That's why I call it
2: tint tomorrow. Well, that was fun. What do we do now?
5: I brought over these sample eggs that I dyed yesterday, Miss Brooks. Look, red, blue, green, purple. Aren't they beautiful?
2: They are nice, Walter. Very brilliant. Is this invention of yours easy to apply?
5: Well, easier than that old-fashioned stuff. These two bags will dye 12 eggs each. Now, look, I've got to get downtown on an errand for my folks, so I'll just leave these four extra bags by your pantry sink on my way out.
2: Well, I'll certainly be happy to try it, Walter.
5: Remember, Miss Brooks, I haven't got this invention patented yet, so you mustn't breathe a word about it. In fact, I must insist on an oath of secrecy.
2: Walter, I won't even tell the eggs.
3: Here are the clean towels, Connie. I'd have come back sooner, but I was on the phone with Mrs. Conklin. She's got a problem, poor dear.
2: I know, I work for him.
3: Oh, I don't mean Mr. Conklin. She's worried about parading in the sun tomorrow morning. She says she gets a lot of freckles that way.
2: Oh, that's as good a way as any. What did you recommend?
3: Some of this remarkable face cream I got at the beauty parlor last week. It's called Freckle Off.
2: Freckle Off? This is a big day for me. First tint tomorrow, then Freckle Off. Tint tomorrow and Freckle Off. Sounds like a Polish piano team.
3: Here, let me rub a little on your chin, dear.
2: Oh, but Mrs. Davis,
3: it'll do you a world of good. Just this one little dab. There.
2: I was about to tell you that I don't have any freckles on my chin.
3: I can see that. But isn't it comforting to know that now you'll never have any?
2: It's a security I never dreamt of. Mrs. Davis, would you mind taking these baskets into the living room? I've still got some work to do in here.
3: Certainly, dear. Oh, look who's coming down the driveway, Connie. It's one of your pupils, Stretch Snodgrass.
2: Oh, you mean the brain?
3: The brain? Why do you call him that?
2: I keep hoping that if I just say the word often enough, he'll grow one. I'm in the kitchen, Stretch.
3: I'll go finish decorating the living room, Connie.
2: All right, Mrs. Davis.
6: Hi, Miss Brooks.
2: Hello, Stretch.
6: Well, the reason I come over, Miss Brooks, is I brung you something.
2: Stretch, you brought me something.
6: You seen it through the window, huh?
2: No, Stretch, I saw it through the window.
6: Oh, then you know what it is I brang.
2: I brang?
6: Well, that's the past participian of has brung.
2: Oh, I forgot. What sort of thing did you bring? A thing? Let's see it.
6: It's right in this basket. See? A rabbit.
2: But it's a real one. Is he alive?
6: Oh, of course not. I brought him over from my father's pet shop. He's been preserved.
2: You mean you mounted it?
6: No, I rode him over on my bicycle.
2: But, Stretch, what am I supposed to do with a stuffed rabbit?
6: Oh, I thought he'd make a nice centerpiece for your table tomorrow morning.
2: Oh.
6: If I say so myself, this is quite a good example of taxi...
2: You never can get one when it's raining. Well, thanks for the rabbit, Stretch. It was very sweet of you to bring it. But before you go, what's that big smudge on your face?
6: Oh, that's from falling off my bike, I guess. I took a shortcut through the meadow.
2: Well, there's a sink in the pantry. You can wash in there. Here, take these towels in with you.
6: Towels? Ain't you got no shower curtain?
2: We use towels here. It's a new fad. And Stretch, if the soap dispenser's empty, you'll find some powder to fill it with in the cupboard.
6: Okay, Miss Brooks.
2: I've got to carry these empty egg boxes out to the incinerator, Stretch. See you later.
6: Nice little pantry. Well, I guess this thing is a soap dispenser, all right. Let's see now. Where's the powder I'm supposed to fill it with? Oh, it must be in these four little bags. It says, Tint Tomorrow. Well, that's a funny name for a soap powder. Well, I'll just dump them all in the dispenser. Now, I'll fill the sink with enough water to wash up with. That ought to do it.
3: Well, the front part of the house is all set, Connie. Everything back here all right?
2: Everything but me, Mrs. Davis. I've got the strangest burning sensation around my chin.
3: Oh, that's where I applied the freckle off. It says on the bottle that if yours is the type of skin that burns easily, you should wash the cream off with soap and water.
2: Now she tells me. I'll use the sink in the pantry.
6: I'm all finished, Miss Brooks. Here's your towels back. I didn't need them.
2: Didn't need them? But you washed, didn't you?
6: Well, what's the sense of wearing a long sleeve shirt if you don't use the sleeves?
2: A well-taken point. Now, if you'll excuse me, Stretch, I've got to stop this stinging on my chin some way. I got some smudges out by that incinerator, too. I might as well do a complete wash job. Here goes.
6: Gosh, Miss Brooks, if my face was as pretty as yours, I'd never wash it. Boy, I'll bet you're going to be the swellest lady in the Easter parade.
2: Oh, I don't care about that, Stretch. All I want to do is brighten the little corner where I am.
1: 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But first, here is Vern Smith. 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Proof that Colgate Dental Cream helps stop tooth decay before it starts. 2 years research at leading universities using Colgate Dental Cream, hundreds of case histories, makes this the most conclusive proof in all dentifrice history on tooth decay. Conclusive proof that when teeth are brushed with Colgate's right after eating, Colgate Dental Cream helps stop tooth decay before it starts. Yes, the toothpaste you use to clean your breath while you clean your teeth now offers a 59 cents. Always use Colgate Dental Cream to clean your breath while you clean your teeth and help stop tooth decay before it starts. Remember, no other dentifrice offers proof of such results. Even if Stretch Snodgrass isn't the most brilliant person in the world, Miss Brooks, who has also washed her face in Walter's dye, might easily attain that title. However, since the dye, which is still in the dispenser, requires hours of exposure before it works, Miss Brooks didn't know on Saturday afternoon what a colorful Easter she was facing.
3: Will you answer the doorbell, Connie? I'm just getting out of the tub.
2: All right, Mrs. Davis, I'll get it. Well, Mr. Conklin.
7: Hello, Miss Brooks.
2: To what fortuitous circumstance do we owe the pleasure of this visit from Madison's distinguished principal?
7: This is Saturday, Miss Brooks. You can cut down on the apple polishing. May I come in?
2: Of course.
7: Now then, as to the purpose of my visit, with your permission, I'll come right to the point.
2: Permission granted.
7: Thank you. As you know, the Easter parade tomorrow will be covered thoroughly by the press photographers.
2: Yes, I know. The photographers will greet us, and we'll find ourselves in the road to gravure.
7: Very catchy. In the past, I've always been quite careful about which profile to present to the camera when I'm having my picture taken. But in the parade, one never knows on which side a photographer will pop up.
2: And when they look you over, you will be in clover.
7: Oh, stop that. The reason I'm here, Miss Brooks, is because of this large, ugly freckle on my right cheek. I've always resented this freckle, Miss Brooks. It's the only blemish on an otherwise perfectly chiseled set of features.
2: Oh, you shouldn't be so self-conscious about it, Mr. Conklin. I've never thought of that as a large, ugly freckle. I always thought it was a dimple.
7: A dimple? Well.
2: Yes, indeed. Many's the time I've looked at you and thought, what a large, ugly dimple.
7: Such honesty deserves a reward, and I'll see that you get it in the school weeks to follow. Right now, I'd like to inquire about a cosmetic that my wife mentioned. She said Mrs. Davis told her about it. It's called Freckle Off, I believe.
2: Oh, yes, that's it, Mr. Conklin. But sometimes it... Say, that would be just the thing for you.
3: Well, here I finished in it. Oh, hello, Osgood.
7: Hello, Margaret.
2: Mr. Conklin was wondering if he could borrow some of your freckle-off cream, Mrs. Davis.
3: What for?
2: For his freckle.
3: What freckle?
7: This large, ugly freckle beneath my right ear.
3: Oh, that. I always thought that was a beauty mark.
7: A beauty mark? Well...
3: Yes, many the times I've thought to myself, what a large, ugly beauty mark. But I've got a jar of the cream right here on this table, Osgood. You're welcome to try it.
2: Here, let me dab it on for you, Mr. Conklin. There we are.
7: Say, this stuff burns. Ouch! It's hot. It's
2: well,
7: hot.
2: You wanted to remove the freckle, don't you?
7: Yes, but I'd like it to leave the face.
2: Why? I mean, if it burns too badly, you can wash it off with soap and water. Just follow me, Mr. Conklin.
7: Well, hurry up. This is awful.
2: There's a sink right out here in the pantry. I'll fill the basin for you. You'll find soap in the dispenser above the sink. Oh, excuse me, Mr. Conklin. There's somebody at the front door.
7: Oh, hello, Miss Brooks. My car broke down a few blocks from here. I wondered if I could use your phone to call the garage.
2: Of course, Mr. Boynton. Come in.
7: I was driving along, not a care in the world, when suddenly, boom, the transmission, the crankcase, and the drive shaft fell out.
2: Anything serious?
7: Say it is. The car won't go at all until they...
8: They're running along now, Miss Brooks. Oh, hello, Boynton.
7: Oh, hello, Mr. Conklin. What brings you to this part of the town?
8: It's a long and harrowing tale, Boynton. But briefly, your friend Miss Brooks almost burned half of my face off with some alleged freckle remover.
7: Well, what did you want with freckle remover, Mr. Conklin?
8: Well, I thought it could remove this large, ugly freckle beneath my right ear.
7: You're right. Well, I always thought that was just a mole.
8: A mole?
7: Well, yes, sir. Many's the time I've thought to myself, what a large, ugly...
8: Oh, be quiet! Good day to you both.
7: Oh, Miss Brooks, before I use the phone, I'd like to wash some of the grease off my hands and face. I got pretty dirty tinkering around with the car.
2: Why, I didn't even notice it, Mr. Boynton. But if you'll just follow me, you can use the sink in our pantry. There's plenty of soap in that dispenser between the taps. Just help yourself.
7: Oh, thanks. This ought to do the trick.
2: We're going to have our Easter breakfast tomorrow about 10 o'clock, Mr. Boynton. Will that be all right for you?
7: Easter breakfast? Oh, gee, I'm sorry, Miss Brooks. That's the reason I drove over, to tell you I can't make it tomorrow.
2: Can't make it? Why not?
7: Well, I got a wire from my folks this morning. They're visiting friends at Eagle Springs, and they asked me to join them. It's only 40 miles from here, and I thought I'd drive up in the morning. Of course, that's out of the question now. It'll take days to fix that car of mine.
2: Good.
7: But I can catch an early train. Now, tell you what, maybe you can borrow Mrs. Davis's car and you could drive me to the station in the morning.
2: What have I done to earn such a bonus?
1: For those of us who arose on time, the Easter Sunday sunrise was an awe-inspiring sight. And in Walter Denton's house, where his pal Stretch Snodgrass has had permission to spend the night, is another awe-inspiring sight. Stretch Snodgrass.
6: Waller. Hey, Waller, are you up?
5: Yeah, I'm up. Let's get dressed and...
6: Ah! What's wrong with you?
5: Oh, nothing's wrong with me. It's you. Your face looks like an Easter egg.
6: Easter egg? What makes you say a thing like that?
5: Because you're all purple. Your whole face.
6: Oh, what's so funny? Maybe I got high blood pressure.
5: It's more like you use some of that delayed action dye of mine.
6: Dye?
5: Yeah, I've been keeping it a secret. I call it tint tomorrow because the color doesn't show up until the next day.
6: Tint tomorrow? I thought that was soap powder. I filled the dispenser at Mrs. Davis's with it.
5: Yeah, well, I... What? Oh, gosh. I better get over there and warn Mrs. Davis before anybody else uses it.
6: Well, wait a minute. What about me? How do I get this purple stuff off?
5: Oh, quit worrying. I'll invent some way to get rid of it. And even if I don't...
6: Yeah?
5: I can always dye you another color. So you see, Mrs. Davis, Stretch filled the dispenser with the dye, and anybody that washed there is in for a shock today. Gee, I'm glad you didn't get any on you.
3: Me too. And I hope Connie didn't use it. She's going to take Mr. Boynton to the train this morning. She should be coming in for coffee any minute now.
5: Gosh, I hope everything's
2: all... I just got time for a quick cup of coffee. Oh, hello, Walter.
5: Hello, Bill!
2: What's the trouble?
3: Nothing, dear. You just startled us when you came in so suddenly.
2: Oh. I'll get myself a cup and saucer out of the sideboard.
5: Look at her, Mrs. Davis. Her face is all green.
3: I know, but just don't blurt it out at her. We'll break it to her gently. Just keep drinking your milk.
2: Say, it's after 8. I'd better drink this coffee in a hurry. Mr. Boynton's making a 9:15 train.
5: Where's he going?
2: He's going to spend the day at Eagle Springs with his parents. And I don't mind telling you, I'm green with envy.
3: Walter, control yourself. I'll get a dish rag and... Oh, will you get that, please, Connie?
2: All right. Hello, Miss Brooks speaking.
9: Miss Brooks, this is Mr. Conklin.
2: Oh, happy Easter, Mr. Conklin. I guess you're getting all dolled up.
9: Cut the gab. Just answer one question, Miss Brooks. What sort of dye was in that witch's brew you smeared on my face?
2: Witch's brew? Which witch's brew?
9: You know very well which witch's brew. That freckle-removing junk you put on me.
2: But there's no dye in that.
9: Well, there must have been. You should see my face this morning.
2: You mean it's a different color?
9: Different color? Miss Brooks, I'm flad. Thanks to you and your quack remedies, I look like an Italian sunset.
2: Now, just a minute, Mr. Conklin. I didn't have any knowledge of any
9: dye. You never have any knowledge of anything. Now, hang up. I'm going to call my doctor and get to the bottom of this gook. Goodbye.
2: Goodbye. Well, what do you know about that, Walter? Mr. Conklin's face has turned all colors of the rainbow.
5: Miss Brooks, I must have been thinking of something comical. I better join Mrs. Davis in the dish rag in the kitchen. Mrs. Davis, that was Mr. Conklin on the phone. He just turned plaid.
3: This is terrible, Walter. How are we going to get this dye off the people who washed here yesterday?
5: Well, I stopped at the drugstore on my way over, and Mr. Miller, the pharmacist, said he'd try and figure something out in a hurry.
3: Well, that's at least some hope. Now, maybe it won't be such a shock when you tell Connie her face is green.
5: Me? I think I better go home, Mrs. Davis.
3: What's the matter, Walter? Don't you feel well?
5: I feel like she looks. But I guess the only manly thing to do is face the music.
3: Come on, I'll help you break it to her in a roundabout way. Oh, Connie, about that green face of yours. Connie. Oh, she must have left while we were in the kitchen. Oh, good heavens. What will Mr. Boynton think when he sees her?
5: Who knows? It may be a break for her. He's always been crazy about frogs.
10: I'm coming.
2: Good morning, Mr. Mr. Boynton. What happened to your face? It's blue.
10: Yes, isn't it awful? I noticed it when I went in to shave this morning. When did you notice your face was green?
2: Huh?
10: It's not really a bad shade of green.
2: My face?
10: Well, here, stand in front of this mirror.
2: Yay!
10: Oh, calm yourself, Miss Brooks. I kind of like it. Reminds me of my pet frog, McDougal.
2: Thanks a million. How did I get this on me?
10: Well, Walter Denton phoned me a few minutes ago and explained the whole thing. His pal Stretch put some of Walter's delayed dye into the soap dispenser in your pantry yesterday.
2: You mean the tint tomorrow really worked?
10: I'll say it did. It won't come off with soap and water or even turpentine. I've tried several times.
2: Wait till I get hold of that Stretch Snodgrass.
10: Well, I'm in a worse spot than you are, Miss Brooks. I've had to cancel my trip to Eagle Springs.
2: Good old Stretch Snodgrass. But if you're not going away today, how about coming over to my place?
10: Oh, no, I wouldn't budge out of this apartment with this blue face, Miss Brooks. No, I'm just going to have to stay in until it fades. I guess it's an imposition to ask, but, well, I thought maybe I could fix up a little lunch here and play some records to dance to, and, well, if it isn't asking too much, would you care to stay here and keep me company?
2: I'll force myself.
10: Oh, good. I'll go into the kitchen and see about rustling up some grub. Just make yourself comfortable.
2: Oh, don't worry about green face, blue face. I'll be fine. I'll get it.
5: Don't slug me, Miss Brooks. Everything's going to be fine.
2: You're so right, Walter. Goodbye.
5: No, wait. Mr. Boynton told me on the phone about canceling his trip, but now he won't have to.
2: Not so loud. What do you mean, Walter?
5: Well, Mr. Miller, the pharmacist, came up with these pills. You just dissolve them in warm water, and it washes the dye off like magic.
2: No, it does it? Hand them over, Walter. I'll take them in.
5: Okay, Miss Brooks. I'm sorry for what Stretch did. Well, I imagine I'll see you later on.
2: Far be it from me to knock a boy's imagination. Goodbye, Walter.
10: I'm just putting on a timely recording, Miss Brooks. You care to dance, Miss Brooks?
2: Mm-hmm.
10: Am I holding you too tight?
2: Uh-uh.
10: You mind if I hum in your ear?
2: Uh-uh.
10: I'll be all in clover when they look you over. Oh, by the way, who was that at the door just now?
2: The door?
10: Oh, yeah, the bell rang as I went into the kitchen. Who was it?
2: Nobody we know. Happy Easter, Mr. Boynton.

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0: 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Our Miss Brooks, starring Eve Arden, is produced by Larry Burns, written by Al Lewis with Lester White and Joe Quillen, with the music of Wilbur Hatch under the direction of Maurice Carlton. Mr. Boynton is played by Jeff Chandler, Mr. Conklin by Gail Gordon. Others in tonight's cast were Jane Morgan, Dick Crenna, Gloria McMillan, and Leonard Smith. 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
0: Yes, for the most luxurious bath you've ever had, get big bath-size Palmolive soap. For mystery liberally sprinkled with laughs, listen to Mr. and Mrs. North, the exciting, fun-packed adventures of an amateur detective and his beautiful wife. Tune in Tuesday evening over most of these same stations. And be with us again next week at the same time for another comedy episode of Our Miss Brooks. Bob Lamond speaking. 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

0: phantoms of a world gone by speak again their immortal tale. What was it?
1: All right, then. What was it?
2: What was it? Nobody knows. But the house was haunted by something or somebody. The boarders here at Mrs. Dimity's boarding house didn't believe in ghosts either, myself included. But we were curious about them. That's why we voted to move into the old brownstone house on 49th Street. And once we were in, we were still convinced that ghosts don't venture abroad in a New York tenement building. The only one who wasn't quite convinced that ghosts exist only in storybooks was old Mrs. Dimity herself. But her favorite roomer, young, handsome Ned Saunders, and myself, I'm Dr. Hammond, we refused to believe the ghostly nonsense. Anne Mitchell, the young sculptress who lived there, was frankly curious, while the Countess Harkavy, a fortune teller of some renown and a psychic of questionable fame, was delighted at the idea of living in a haunted house. That was in the business way, of course. It was around 11 o'clock at night when the boarders who were then assembled in that dark, dreary living room first heard what some claimed was a ghostly presence.
3: Listen to that, Dr. Hammond.
2: I hear it, Ned. It's an uncommon sort of sound for the wind.
4: That is not the wind, Dr. Hammond. It is the cries from the spirit world. I feel it in the marrow of my bones.
5: No, say, Countess, can't you feel things in a more comfortable place? Bone structures always struck me as a most uncomfortable place to have a feeling going on.
4: Listen, all of you. Listen.
5: Oh, skip it. Ned, will you pass me that magazine on the shelf next to you? I think any kind of reading will be preferable to listening to old psychic ears rambling.
6: Sure thing. Hey, are, dear.
2: You really think this house is haunted, Countess?
4: Yes, I do.
2: It would be a fortunate thing for your business if the United States of America could be made ghost conscious.
5: Dr. Hammond, you'll live to regret that remark. The Countess will take you seriously.
2: I am serious.
6: And talking of taking things seriously, when are you going to start taking me seriously, Anne?
5: When you start to make a living, Ned. Oh, someday I hope I won't have to try and sell my sculptures.
4: All art is conceived out of the fires of struggle.
5: Well, I'm tired of struggling. Oh, if I could just create something out of the ordinary for an art exhibit, I could make a couple of $100. I've been working 3 months for an idea and I haven't done a thing.
4: My poor dear Anne, as long as you doubt the extraordinary, how can you create it?
2: She's got you there, Anne.
5: Yes, she has, Dr. Hammond.
2: Well, what would you suggest as a good subject for Anne to sculpt, Countess?
4: Well, a denizen of the other world, perhaps?
5: Oh, sure. That's rather a hot place for a girl to venture in order to sculpt the devil, isn't it?
4: Don't speak so lightly of his satanic highness. No one knows where the devil's hand may be next.
6: How about sculpting me, Anne? I'm an extraordinary young man.
5: That you are, darling.
6: Extraordinarily broke, at any rate.
5: Oh, the woes of the world revolve on that ugly stuff called money.
2: People take money much too seriously, Ned.
6: Well, frankly, Dr. Hammond, if I had some of it, I wouldn't take it at all seriously. I'd scatter it around the world like a veritable windmill.
4: Oh, frivolity. That's your trouble, my dear friends. Frivolity. You feed on it. Here in this very house is a poor earthbound spirit, and yet you ignore it.
2: Come, Countess, you don't expect us to take it seriously.
4: I expect nothing.
5: What do you expect us to do? Call the spirit in and ask him to sit for me?
4: Possibly, Anne. Possibly.
2: Come, Countess. You're joking.
4: I have never been more serious in my life. I think we ought to hold a seance and command the spirits to enter the room.
2: That would be interesting, at least scientifically so.
5: Oh, nonsense, Doctor. Besides, Mrs. Dimity would never stand for it. Ever since she moved us into this house, she's been scared stiff of the very idea of spirits.
6: Have you seen the amulet she's been wearing?
5: Yes. She carries it around like a sword.
4: Why don't we ask her?
5: Oh, we were just talking about you, Mrs. Dimity.
7: Oh, dear. I tell you, I just can't stand being alone in my room. I just know something was in there with me, Anne. I just know it.
4: The spirits probably have been attracted to you, Mrs. Dimity. I've always felt you're strongly psychic.
7: Oh, don't say it, Countess. Don't even think about it. It was all a mistake, moving into this house. All a mistake. I've just never been as nervous. Dr. Hammond, feel my pulse. Feel it. It's practically non-pulsed, so to speak.
2: Well, I wouldn't take it seriously, Mrs. Dimity. We all know there are no such things as spirits. You see, we've been talking about the ghost for so long that at times we half believe, but that's purely imagination.
7: It wasn't imagination at all, Dr. Hammond. You know very well there are only five of us living here. You four were downstairs, and I was alone upstairs, and, oh, I did hear footsteps in the hall. I opened the door, and I felt something cold touch me.
4: Ah, you see, I knew it.
7: Oh, listen. Oh, it came from upstairs. Listen, all of you.
4: Ah, and was that also the wind, Dr. Hammond?
2: I don't know, Countess. What do you think, Ned?
6: Well, I think the Countess' idea of a seance is a good, practical suggestion. I'm all for it.
7: A seance? Oh, dear.
5: Yes, let's give it a try.
2: Well, we're all agreed.
5: Yes, come on, Les. I think it's a good idea.
2: You're in charge, Countess. Now tell us what to do.
4: Well, now, for the first thing, bring your chairs into a circle, please.
5: Oh,
4: now, hold hands. Will someone turn off the lights?
6: I'll get the switch.
4: Good. Now we're in the dark.
7: Oh,
4: quiet, please. Quiet while I summon the spirits. It is midnight, O spirits. Midnight. Enter the portals of our room and speak to us. Speak to us. We are gathered to commune with you who have passed on. Withhold not your secrets. Speak. Speak. It is I, Countess Harkavy, asking you to descend to this mortal plane. Answer me. Answer me.
7: If my Uncle Ezekiel's in the room and wants to talk to me, I'd talk to him, Countess.
5: Yes, Mrs. Dimity.
8: Ned, stop squeezing my hand.
6: I'm not squeezing your hand, Anne.
8: Well, whatever you're doing, stop doing it.
6: I'm not doing anything.
8: Ouch, doggone it.
6: What's the matter with you, Anne?
8: Oh, you're so coy, pinching me now.
6: I'm not pinching you. My hands are in my lap.
8: Well, who's ever sitting next to me? Stop it. Dr. Hammond.
2: I'm sitting across from you, Anne.
7: Mrs. Dimity.
5: Oh, dear. I wouldn't have the courage to squeeze anybody's hand at this point.
7: Ouch. Well, whoever it is. Turn on the lights, somebody. Turn on the lights.
4: No.
7: Somebody's got hold of my hand.
4: No, don't turn on the lights. The spirits have entered the room and are attracted to you, Anne. To you.
7: Oh, please, please, turn on the lights, please.
6: I'll do it, Anne, I'll do it.
7: Oh, let go, Who?
6: There's nobody sitting next to you. That's a vacant chair.
7: But I felt it.
2: Anne, did you imagine it?
7: Imagine what? That somebody squeezed my hand? I imagine nothing. Look. Look at my hand. And tell me that's imagination.
6: What's it, darling? What? Dr. Hammond, look.
2: Hmm?
6: Her hand is bruised.
2: Yes, it is. Pretty badly bruised. Countess, where were you sitting?
4: Exactly where I'm sitting now, Dr. Hammond, and I haven't moved. You had your chance to do something extraordinary, Anne, but you muffed it. A pity is all I can say. A great pity. The seance is ruined.
7: But, Countess, wait a minute.
4: What for? To try another seance and have you become hysterical all over again? Good night.
7: Dr. Hammond, is it possible that I really was holding the hand of something or...
2: Anything's possible, Anne, but not very probable.
7: Oh, dear. Oh, dear.
2: I said not very probable, Mrs. Dimity. I think perhaps the Countess has been playing a trick on all of us.
6: A cute trick, Doctor. A pretty difficult one.
2: If she wasn't playing a trick, she shouldn't have been so upset when you turned on the lights, Ned.
6: Oh, Doctor, I think you've got a point there.
8: Nothing like a good dash of logic to take the cold chills out of my spine.
7: Well, how could the Countess do it, Doctor?
2: Well, Mrs. Dimity, psychic phenomena is the Countess's business. After all, she makes a living out of calling imaginary spooks from the outer world. I don't think it's very nice of us to try and pry into her secrets.
7: I hope you're right, Doctor. I do hope you're right.
2: Well, I wouldn't worry, Mrs. Dimity.
7: Well, I'm going upstairs to bed. I've had enough spooks to last me for years.
5: Oh, wait for me, Mrs. Dimity. I'll go up with you. Oh.
7: Good night, Ned.
6: Good night, Anne.
7: Good night, Dr. Hammond. See you in the morning.
2: Good night, my dear. And don't worry about the spooks. They're purely harmless make-believe.
7: Oh, dear. I'll never sleep a wink again.
6: Well, Doctor, what's the tongue-in-the-cheek look?
2: Oh, Ned, I'm afraid we've had our first touch of real psychic phenomena tonight.
6: But you just said...
2: I didn't want to frighten the women.
6: And you believe this house is haunted?
2: Haunted? Well, I don't like the phrase, but in essence, that's the idea. I was wondering if you'd be interested in trying an experiment with me tonight.
6: Certainly, Doctor, anything.
2: But suppose you and I spend the next few nights down here. We'll turn off the lights and wait. Just wait. Perhaps we can invite some trouble. We waited that night through without sleeping, but nothing extraordinary happened, except for the fact that Mrs. Dimity's rocking chair kept rocking all night long, creaking and squeaking as it moved. But the wind could have been responsible for that. The next night and the next and the one after that, we kept our nightly vigil, creeping up to our rooms like thieves just before daylight broke, so that nobody would suspect our secret experiment. On the fifth night of our wait, we heard the rocking chair creaking, creaking, creaking.
1: Doctor.
2: Yes, Ned?
1: That rocking chair couldn't be moved by wind tonight. There isn't a breath of air stirring.
2: I noticed that, Ned. I wonder...
1: Listen.
2: Yes, the creaking stopped. Same as usual. I'll try to get some sleep.
1: I can't. I'm as nervous as a cat over this whole thing.
2: Yes, I'm jittery, too.
9: Ouch, let me...
2: What's the matter, Ned?
9: I don't know. Somebody's attacked me. Help me, Doctor.
2: Yeah,
9: help me. It's got its arms around my throat.
2: There, I feel it. We'll find out who this ghost is in a short time. There, I've got his arms, Ned.
9: My throat. Let go of my throat.
2: There. It's great.
9: Can you hang on to him alone, Doctor?
2: I think so. But he's as strong as an ox.
9: No, you don't. Listen to him, will you, Doctor? His voice certainly doesn't sound human.
2: Turn on the lights, Ned, while I hang on to him. We'll find out who this practical prankster is.
9: I'm afraid to let him go, Doctor.
2: I can handle him, Ned. You turn on the lights. Hurry, Ned. Hurry.
9: All right. Of course. There you are. Go ahead. Doctor, where is he?
2: He's right in front. I've got him by the arms. I'm hanging on to it. Well, this is amazing.
9: Amazing, Doctor. Well, we can't see it. It's invisible.
2: Help me, Ned. He's trying to escape. Help me. If I could only see him.
9: There we are. I've got it. I've got it. But what is it, Doctor? What is this thing?

0: What was it? I didn't know as I held the grisly thing in my arms. It struggled and sobbed and moaned exactly as a beast would struggle and moan. An invisible beast. That was the horror of it. An invisible beast. I sent Ned to the basement of the old brownstone to get some stout rope. At least we could prevent this horror from escaping. That's what I thought then. Well, Ned returned shortly from the basement and opened the door.
1: Here you are, Dr. Hammond.
0: Oh, quickly, Ned. Bind its legs. I can't hang on to it much longer. Not as young as I used to be.
1: All right, Doctor. I'll manage. Somehow, I... Try to hold him on the floor.
0: Yes, of course. There you are, Ned. Now, quickly. Its feet are still for the minute.
1: There. I've got the rope about them. Look.
0: Huh?
1: A perfect loop around nothing but empty air. Hold him and I'll bind the rope around him.
0: Oh, quickly, Ned.
1: There we are. That covers his feet. And I'll bring it up here and around his legs.
0: Here, give me the rope and I'll bind his hands.
1: All right. We're getting him bound up like an Egyptian mummy.
0: There, that does it. What a relief to be able to let that awful thing go.
1: All right, I'll take the rope now, Doctor, and bind it to this chair. He won't get away now, I'll guarantee that.
0: It isn't very large, is it?
1: No, about the size of a small boy.
0: Yeah, but what is it?
1: Have you ever encountered anything like this before?
0: Well, frankly, Ned, never. Look at my hands, bitten and bruised. I wonder if I'll ever be able to move them again.
1: What are we going to do with the darn thing now?
0: I don't think that's our responsibility, Ned. I think we'd better call the boarders together and let them in on the secret.
1: Would you like me to get them, Doctor?
0: Yes, wake them up. But don't tell them why. Just ask them to come down here, and I'll throw this rug over the chair so that they won't see the ropes right away.
1: Ah, don't ask so many questions, everybody. Dr. Hammond will explain everything.
2: Good evening, Dr. Hammond. Have you possibly discovered that psychic phenomena does exist?
0: Come in, Countess. Come in, everybody. Don't be afraid, Mrs. Dimity.
3: What's that?
0: I'll explain it in a minute.
3: Explain it, Dr. Hammond?
0: Sit down, everybody, please. No, Mrs. Dimity, not in the rocking chair.
3: Oh, dear me.
0: I'm afraid we're in for a revelation this evening. Ned, please close the door.
1: Right.
2: Strange are the ways of the world.
0: Yes, Countess. The ways of the world are very strange. Mrs. Dimity and the Countess has been correct about this house. There is something in it.
3: Oh, what do you mean?
0: There's nothing to be frightened of, Mrs. Dimity.
2: No, spirits are often kind. Indeed, they're friendlier than many mortals.
0: This isn't exactly a spirit, Countess.
2: What do you mean?
0: Exactly what I say. It's a beast of some kind.
3: Oh, the doctor, is it in this room?
0: Mrs. Dimity, please. Yes, Anne, it's in this room, in that rocking chair. I threw a rug over it.
2: Oh, unfortunate spirit.
0: If you wish, Countess, remove the rug.
2: Yes, of course.
3: Why, where is it?
0: It's there. You can see the ropes being held in place by it.
2: What kind of a hoax are you trying to play on me, Dr. Hammond?
0: It is not a hoax. There's a living, breathing something bound in that chair. But it's invisible.
3: Why, that's incredible.
0: It's more than incredible.
2: Would you mind if I touched it?
0: I don't see why I should. It's not my beast. The problem is, what are we going to do with it? What do you suggest, Mrs. Dimity? Mrs. Dimity!
3: Oh, she's fainted, Dr. Hammond. I'll get her smelling salts right here in the desk drawer.
2: Oh, I felt it. I felt it, Anne. I felt it. A captured spirit. I must tell my co-worker, Dr. Zarkox, right away. He'll be so thrilled, so thrilled.
1: I'm not sure that we ought to tell anybody about it. Are you, Dr. Hammond?
0: Ned's quite right. We should not.
2: Oh, but Dr. Zarkox is the only living person constantly in touch with the spiritual night and day. Day and night, constantly.
3: The smelling salts should be in here someplace. Oh, here they are.
1: Until we find out exactly what it is, I don't think we ought to divulge the secret. Heaven knows what we've stumbled into.
0: You're right, Ned.
3: Here, Mrs. Dimity, take a deep breath of this.
2: And how do you propose going about finding out what it is?
3: Breathe deeply, Mrs. Dimity.
2: Oh.
1: Well, I was thinking it might be possible for Anne to make a plaster cast of it.
3: Oh, that's a gay idea, Ned. Breathe deeply, Mrs. Dimity. You'll be all right.
0: That's quite a good idea, as a matter of fact.
3: No, you'll hold it while I make a cast, huh? If it happens to bite me with a pair of invisible teeth, that'll be my ruin.
0: No, being a doctor, I shall use a little chloroform and put it to sleep for a while. We'll be able to make a perfect cast.
3: Mrs. Dimity, are you all right?
4: Oh, I'll never be all right again.
1: Well, Anne, are you willing to give it a try?
3: Oh, I suppose so, Ned. I'll prepare the plaster right away.
0: There we are, Anne. The chloroform has worked perfectly. Whatever it is, it's asleep. Before you start with the plaster, I should like to listen to his heart with a stethoscope.
3: Certainly, Doctor.
0: Uh-huh. Normal. a little faster than is normal for a human being, but maybe we're not dealing with a human being.
3: Yes, Doctor, that's very possible. Ned, would you hand me that container near you?
5: Certainly, Anne. Here you are.
3: Thanks, Ned. Well, Dr. Hammond, are you ready?
0: Yes, Anne, whenever you are.
3: We might as well start. 2 o'clock. We ought to be through by 7.
0: And so Anne started to work to cover that invisible form with moist plaster. We watched her spellbound. The hideousness of the rough object which soon met our eyes was appalling. Anne's hands shook perceptibly as she forced herself to complete what she had started. Minutes changed into hours. The mold was completed, and we had a rough idea of this figure. Then Anne allowed the mold to dry. By morning, we had a rough facsimile of the invisible beast. How can I describe what it looked like, when it looked like nothing so much as a demon out of hell itself? Yes, shaped like a man with long, sinewy arms, but it was small, only 4 feet or so high. Its muscular development was amazing. And the face looked like a cannibal's, a demon. Cruel, tiny eyes, a tiny nose, and a horribly long mouth, and sharp, shiny teeth. The first rays of light broke through the window, and I realized that the effects of the chloroform were wearing off. And... What's that, lady? He's awake.
1: I got him, Doctor. You better help me.
0: Yes, of course. Here, we'll... Hold him together. And
3: yes, Dr. Hammond.
0: We'll hold him down and you bind his legs with the cord.
1: Yeah. Get that rope around his legs. Ah, good girl, Anne. That's it.
3: Ow!
1: He bit me.
3: Your arm, darling. It's bleeding.
1: Don't mind my arm. Bind the legs.
3: Okay.
1: Hurry up, Anne.
0: Ah, that's the girl. Now slip the rope around him and pull it good and tight.
1: All right. There we are. Give me the rope, Anne. I'll secure his arm.
3: Ned, look at your arm. Oh, Doctor, he's badly bitten.
1: Don't bother about me now, darling. We can't let this beast loose on the man.
0: That face you've done, Anne, looks like the face of a man-eater.
1: Yeah, it does. Give me a hand, Dr. Hammond. We'll put it back in the chair and tie it.
0: Clean it now. 1, 2, lift.
1: There. Now, tie the darn thing there.
0: What do you think we ought to do it now?
1: I don't know. You're the doctor.
0: Well, I think we all need some sleep. First, I'll tend to that arm of yours, Ned, and then we'll leave the thing here for a while.
3: Doctor, do you think we dare leave it here quite safely?
0: Well, judging from the way Ned's got it tied up, I think so. Not even a spirit could get out of those ropes. Come on, Ned, I want to take a look at that arm of yours.
3: Oh, I'm so tired. I'll leave the little statue in here till morning. You know, Doctor, it makes an interesting study, doesn't it?
0: Yes, quite an interesting one. Extraordinary piece of work, one might say. Well, good night, Anne. Come on, Ned, let's get that arm bandaged. We'll all think more clearly in the morning. We thought we could think more clearly after some sleep. And so the days went by. Ned and Anne and I stayed with that invisible beast constantly. I took test after test. Its heart condition, its breathing. Every test I took baffled me completely. For this invisible beast reacted to every test exactly as a reptile would react. Or to be more specific, a python, a type of snake which swallows an animal or a man whole and then digests it. As the days passed, we realized that since this was living matter, it must eat. We tempted it with every kind of food imaginable, tried force-feeding it, but the animal never swallowed one bite of food. And then one evening, all of us were collected in the living room when those horrible sounds started.
3: Oh, I tell you, Ned, it's hungry.
1: Anne, darling, we've tried feeding.
3: But you've got to get it out of this house. I can't take it any longer.
2: That famous spirit will evoke the anger of the gods. My advice to you is to let it go.
0: That's not very good advice, Countess. Whatever this is, it would be fairly dangerous, Luke.
3: Oh, isn't there anything we can feed it? It must be suffering horribly, Doctor. No food or water for 2 weeks.
0: Yes, Anne, there is something we can feed it, but unfortunately or fortunately, we can't.
1: What are you talking about, Doctor?
0: Human flesh, Ned. This creature is a man-eater. An invisible man-eater. There's only one thing for us to do. Call the police and the medical society and turn it over to them. There's nothing more we can do.
2: Oh, you'll regret this, Doctor. You'll regret it. You can't evoke the anger of the spirit world without payment in full.
0: Anne, will you make the call?
3: Certainly, Doctor.
1: I'll go with you, darling.
0: Don't tell them anything about it. Just ask them to come over here immediately.
6: I don't know what other Mrs. Abilify.
0: And so, gentlemen, Anne called you and brought you over here. I've told you the complete story of the monster from the very beginning.
6: Well, Dr. Hammond, as a member of the police force, I don't mean to doubt you. But where is this invisible monster?
0: It died of hunger 10 minutes before you arrived, Sergeant.
6: Well, where is it?
0: On the floor, here, next to my foot. Huh? You can feel it even if you can't see it. Here, put your hand down here.
7: All right. Sergeant, feel this. It feels like a dead man.
6: Yes, it does. Sure, Doctor. What kind of a trick are you trying to play on it?
0: Trick, Sergeant? Take my word for it, it's no trick. You felt it yourself.
6: Many people know how to make a mass of material appear invisible. Chemistry can give you a lot of explanations of that kind of a hoax.
0: It's no hoax, gentlemen, on my word of honor. It's no hoax.
7: Tell us a better story. Come on, boys, let's get out of here. We enjoyed your fairy tale, Doctor, but we can't swallow that one
0: whole. Gentlemen, ask any one of us in this room. I swear to you, it's the truth. Look in the corner at that statuette. That's an exact replica of the invisible beast.
6: Ah, now I get it. You're trying to get some free publicity for the art exhibition at the museum.
3: No, gentlemen. I made that pass to cast myself from the invisible monster. Dr. Hammond's telling you the truth.
7: Oh, yeah? Well, if it's the truth, what was it?
0: What was it? Frankly, gentlemen, I don't know what it was.

From the time-worn pages of the past, you have heard, what was it? Bellkeeper, toll the bell.

0: It's nothing new for the kingfish to go into a business that's calculated to make a fortune. But when he deliberately considers going into a business where he would actually have to work, well, that's a radical departure. At the moment, Amos and Andy are in the office discussing the kingfish's contemplated venture.
1: Look, Andy, I've been around the kingfish long enough to know the kind of businesses he goes into.
2: No, I tell you, Amos, this time he really serious. Why, he even putting his own money in the thing.
1: Oh, he is, huh?
2: Yeah, that's the truth. The deal calls for $348, and the only outside money he got to get is what he ain't got himself.
1: How much is that?
2: $345.
1: Tell me, what kind of business is it, Andy?
2: Well, it's that lunch counter down the block here. You know, the one that's got about 12 stools in it. He's going to buy that and run it himself.
1: What experience has he got with a lunchroom?
2: Well, he's been eating all his life, ain't he?
1: Well, what kind of work would the kingfish do in the lunchroom?
2: Oh, he's going to be a kind of a head waiter. During the supper business, he's going to put on a tuxedo and show people to the stools. But, Amos, what I want to see you about was to find out if you want to borrow $345 on your insurance policy and go into the thing with the kingfish.
1: No, Andy, I ain't that crazy, no, sir.
2: Yeah, well, I told the kingfish I didn't think there was much chance, but I'd ask you anyway. I'll go over and tell him now.

0: Miranda, come in.
1: Yeah, hello, Kingfield. I done talked to Amos, and he ain't interested.
0: Yeah, well, that don't seem too important now, Ender. Something else has done happened.
1: Yeah, well, you sure look down the dumps. What's the matter?
0: Ender, you remember me speaking of Sapphire's brother, Leroy Hancock, my brother-in-law?
1: Yeah, seem like I do.
0: It's terrible, Ender. Sometime out of a clear sky, a man like me have more grief and sorrow heaped on him than he can bear. Life has got a funny way of treating a man. Don't seem like there's no justice.
1: Well, what's the matter, Kingfish? Did your brother-in-law die?
0: No, he coming to visit us.
1: Typical brother-in-law, huh?
0: That's right, and when I say that no good bum Leroy Hancock is 100% obnoxious, I'm being conservative.
1: Well, what kind of a looking fellow is he, Kingfish?
0: Well, to tell you the truth, I ain't never met him in my life. You see, he lived down in Oklahoma. I just judge by the letters he's been writing. Always asking us to send him money and stuff, you know.
1: Yeah. Well, what you gonna do about him coming up here?
0: Well, then, I just can't have that fella hanging around our place, that's all. Now, here's what I thought I'd do. You see, Sapphire ain't seen this letter that he writ. She's in New Jersey visiting her aunt, and she gonna be gone till the middle of next week. Now, he say he's arriving at the Pennsylvania station at 4 o'clock this afternoon.
1: Yeah, well, I wonder where he got the fare to come up here at.
0: Oh, he wouldn't pay no fare. He must travel on them rods underneath the rear of the car there.
1: Oh, yeah. I got a cousin that travels that way. Every time I goes down to train to see him off, I got to get down on my knees to wave goodbye to him.
0: Yeah, well, anyway, here's how I'm figuring on working the thing out. Now, look here, you go down to the station for me, Andy. Maybe take Lightning with you. Meet my brother-in-law. Tell him that you was a friend of mine and that me and Sapphire has done gone to Baltimore and we ain't going to be back for a long time.
1: Oh, wait a minute here now. Then I had stuck with him.
0: No, Andy, look here. All you got to do when you meet him is to advise him to tell him to go right on to Chicago. Tell him there's a big business boom out there.
2: Miss Andy, how is we supposed to know the Kingfish's brother-in-law when we see him?
1: Well, Lightning, from the way the Kingfish has got him figured, we are supposed to look for a man that is a total all-out bum. He's supposed to be about my size, I think. Look, Lightning, go over and tell one of them porters to kind of keep an eye out for him.
2: Yes, I'll do that, Miss Andy.
1: Yeah, well, I'll wait right here, Lightning.
2: Porter.
3: Yes, sir.
2: I'm looking for a man here, kind of a big man.
3: Do you know how he's dressed?
2: Well, the only thing I can tell you is that he looked kind of like a bum.
3: All right, I'll keep an eye out for him. A bum, huh? Say, wait a minute. Is that him standing over there?
2: Oh, no, I'm looking for another man. That's Andy there.
3: Well, I'll still keep looking.
2: Thank you, Porter. Mr. Andy.
4: Someone at the information desk to see Mr. George Kingfish Stevens.
1: Hey, you hear that?
2: Yeah.
1: Yeah, that must be the Kingfish's brother-in-law looking for us. Let's go over there. Now, look, if it is him, don't forget, the most important thing is to get him to go right on to Chicago.
2: Yeah, but there's only one man standing there that must be him.
1: Yeah, he dressed pretty good. He must have come in a first-class boxcar. Wait a minute. Pardon me, sir. Is you Leroy Hancock?
5: Yes, I'm Hancock.
1: Oh, yeah. Well, my name is Brown. Your sister and brother-in-law had to go to Baltimore, and they asked me to come down here and meet you.
5: Oh, well, that's very nice of you. How long is they going to be in Baltimore?
1: Oh, they're going to be there indefinitely. Maybe longer than that, even.
5: Well, that's too bad. I'm awful anxious to see them.
1: Yeah, well, Mr. Hancock, this is my assistant here, Lightning.
5: Oh, glad to know you, Lightning.
2: Welcome to New York, Mr. Hancock. There's a train leaving for Chicago on another track.
1: Yeah, that's right. That's the beauty of coming to New York and leaving right away. The same peoples that come to the train to meet you can see you off. Well, bum voyage, Mr. Hancock.
5: Oh, wait a minute. I'm trying to get my bearings here. I don't know whether I'm coming or going.
1: Well, I can tell you.
5: I just like to take it easy for a little while I think myself over here. I kind of don't see my sister and brother-in-law here. It's kind of a shock to me.
1: Yeah, I guess it is at that. Well, I'll tell you what, Mr. Hancock, you can come up to my room and kind of calm down a little, and then you can fresh up and catch the night freight to Chicago.
5: Well, I would like to go up to your room, all right. That'll give me a chance to collect my thoughts and sort of make some plans. Well, I feel much better now that I've freshened up.
1: Yeah, you look good. Now, my advice to you is to go right on to Chicago, Mr. Hancock.
5: Chicago? Why Chicago?
1: Well, there's a big boom there, yeah.
5: A boom?
1: Yeah, they got a gold rush on there. Ain't you heard about it?
5: A gold rush in Chicago?
1: Oh, sure. For once, they got it, the thing in the place that's handy to get to.
5: Now, you see, the reason that I come up here to New York was to go in business with the Kingfish.
1: Mm-hmm.
5: It so happens that I had some land down in Oklahoma that suddenly done sprouted oil, and I got a lot of money to invest.
1: Yeah, well, you see, Mr. Hancock, pardon me, Mr. Hancock, this left ear of mine backfires once in a while. Did you by any chance say something about having money to invest?
5: That's right. I wanted to go in business with the Kingfish. And if he's going to be out of town indefinitely, there ain't no point in me hanging around here.
1: Yeah, well, now, wait a minute. The Kingfish liable to be back from Baltimore sooner than we expect.
5: Well, how soon do you think that'll be?
1: Well, would tomorrow be all right?
5: Well, you see, I wanted to make this investment, and
1: yeah,
5: I'm...
1: Well, of course, he might get back tonight.
5: Tonight, huh?
1: Yeah, or maybe sooner than that. You know, sometime that train from Baltimore runs 6 or 7 miles ahead of time.
5: Well, you see, I have $1,000 with me to invest,
1: Did you say $1,000?
5: Yeah. Say, where are you going?
1: Well, I think I hear that Baltimore train coming in now.

0: Linda, I just can't believe it. I just can't believe it.
1: Well, it's the truth. I see your brother-in-law rent the finest suite in the hotel and pay cash in advance. And he come up here in the train in a private compartment. Mm. Oh, boy, he got plenty of money, all right.
0: Sweet fella, that Leroy.
1: Yeah. Ain't nothing like money to sweeten a man up, is it?
0: Tell me, you say that he checked into the Hotel Lenox?
1: That's right. Mm. And he's waiting over there to hear from me about when you was getting back and he can get together with you.
0: Yeah.
1: I done even told him about the lunch counter and what a good investment it would be. Hey, what you looking around for?
0: Well, Linda, just trying to figure where we can put Leroy up here at the house. I want him to move in with us just soon as Sapphire come back from New Jersey.
1: Oh, you're going to have him come and stay with you, huh?
0: Yeah, I could sleep on the floor, and we could put my bed right over here for him, and then put a little night table right next to it, and then put a nice vase of roses on top of it with just enough room for a fountain pen and a checkbook, you see?
1: You know, Kingfish, as long as you're going to be sleeping on the floor, you might sleep right by his bed, and then you can blot the checks as he writes them.
0: Yeah. Not a bad thought, Andy. Not a bad thought. Now, look here. The first thing to do, of course, is to get this lunchroom deal set.
1: Yeah.
0: Now, listen, Andy. You call up Leroy and tell him that you got a telegram from me saying that I'm going to be back in town tonight.
1: Mm-hmm.
0: Make a appointment for us to go to his hotel room and see him tomorrow morning at 10 o'clock.
1: Yeah, well, where's I going to meet you?
0: I tell you what, I'll meet you in the lobby of his hotel around 10 o'clock, and then we can go up to his room together.

0: it's a few minutes before 10 on the following day, and the scene is the lobby of the Hotel Lenox. Mr. Hancock has just come out of the elevator and walked over to the desk.
1: Oh, Kirk.
2: Yes, Mr. Hancock.
1: I'm expecting some friends very shortly. They're coming up to the room, but when they come to the desk, would you just tell them that I'm in the front part of the lobby?
2: Yes, sir, Mr. Hancock.
1: Pardon me, is this chair taken?
3: No, sit right down, sir.
1: Thank you. Nice day, isn't it?
3: Yeah, pretty nice around New York this time of the year.
1: Yeah?
3: From out of town?
1: Yeah, just come in. Came up to see my sister and brother-in-law.
3: Yeah, I got a brother-in-law, too. Funny lot, ain't it?
1: Yeah, in a way, I guess.
3: Take my brother-in-law. There's a fella that's been a chisel and a bum all his life.
1: Yeah? Well, I guess some of them are that way.
3: Then all of a sudden, he come into some money, all of which go to show you that the dumber he is, the further he get in this world.
1: Well, I wouldn't say that's always the case.
3: Well, look at my brother-in-law. He didn't have a dime up till the time he got this money. Always writing us for a couple of bucks. My wife would have sent him $50 or $60 in this past year if it wasn't for me.
1: Oh, you wouldn't let her, huh?
3: Well, I'll tell you what I'd done. When she gave me the letter with the money that the mail to him, I'd always kind of steam the letter open a little bit and take the money. That's a smart fella, ain't I?
1: Well, fortunately, my brother-in-law isn't like that. Mm. He's a pretty nice fella, from what my sister tells me.
3: No, don't believe it. Don't tell all the lies. He probably just a bigger heel as the rest of them.
1: Oh, well, it takes all kinds of people to make them.
4: Oh, hello. Hello there. Is you gentlemen's done met already?
1: Oh, how do you do?
3: Yeah, we just talking here informally. And I just telling the gentleman here about my no-good brother-in-law.
4: Yeah, well, you're telling him what?
3: I see. I was just telling the gentleman here what a no-good chiseler my brother-in-law was before he come into that money, you know.
4: Yeah.
1: Yeah, he was telling me how he took money out of the letters his wife sent to his brother-in-law and...
4: Yeah.
3: And another thing I want to tell you.
4: I wonder who won the ball game today.
3: Speaking of my brother-in-law, Andy, is you sure that bum has got some money?
4: Could I see you for a minute?
3: Certainly, Andy. Pardon me, sir. Nice to spoke to you.
4: I'll be right back, Mr. Hancock.
1: All right, Mr. Brown.
3: Andy. When you just spoke to the man there when you left, you used the name.
4: Uh-huh.
3: You used the name Hancock.
4: Right.
3: My brother-in-law is named Hancock.
4: You is right.
3: Was that my brother-in-law?
4: You is dead right.
3: I is dead.
4: Right. Kingfish, will you please stop shaking? You've been doing it for an hour.
3: Well, Brother Ender, I has had about as cruel a shock as a man can get.
4: Mm.
3: Telling my own wealthy brother-in-law right in the face that he is a chiseler.
4: Mm.
3: Yeah, that's what you call smacking the gift horse right in the teeth, ain't it?
4: But listen, Kingfish, I keep telling you that he don't know that you is his brother-in-law.
3: Mm.
4: Now get that in your head, will you?
3: I'm trying to get it in there. He don't know that I is brother-in-law.
4: That's right. I went back and told him that you was just a friend of mine.
3: Oh.
4: And besides that, I told him that I got a telegram from the Kingfish saying he wouldn't be home till the night. Now, that's why he didn't keep their appointment.
3: Oh, that's great, Andy.
4: For sure.
3: Now, listen. Wait a minute. Look here. There's only one way to get Leroy in this lunchroom deal.
4: Mm-hmm.
3: I got a great idea.
4: Yes, huh?
3: Yeah, we'll have him to come up to my house this afternoon, and somebody else has got to be the Kingfish.
4: You mean get somebody else to make believe that they is the Kingfish and close the deal for you?
3: That's right. Get somebody else to make believe and let them close the deal.
4: Hmm. Don't that sound a little jaily?
3: Oh, no, it's a cinch, Andy. Look here. With Leroy leaving town tonight on business and my wife not coming back till the middle of next week, that'd make everything work out perfect, you see?
4: Yeah.
3: Now, listen, look here. You have Leroy at my house at 2 o'clock. Now, I tell you what I'm going to do.
4: Yeah.
3: I is going to get Gabby Gibson and give him $5 to come up to my house and make believe that he is me. Or Andy just can't miss.
4: Now, look here, Gabby. You got the whole idea straight now, ain't you?
5: I got the whole idea. I'm going to be the kingfish.
4: Yeah, that's right. That's right. Now, I'm going to hide in this closet right here. And when my brother-in-law come in with Andy, I'll be in the closet. Now, I can hear what all y'all is talking about in the room here.
5: And you say you're going to give me a signal. Go give me a signal.
4: Yeah, that's right. I'm going to give you a signal. Now, look here. If he asks you a question that you don't know the answer to, I'll knock. Now, one knock like this, that means yes.
5: I got you.
4: And two knocks like this, that means no.
5: One knock means yes. Two knocks means no. One yes, two no.
4: Yeah, wait a minute. There's Andy, my brother-in-law now. Now, don't forget, you is the kingfish.
5: Oh, I got you.
4: Yeah, now, I'll go. I'll get in the closet here. You take care of it.
6: Hello, kingfish. How is you? This is your brother-in-law, Mr. Hancock.
5: Glad to see you, Leroy. Glad to see you, my own dear brother-in-law. Let me hug you.
1: Well, kingfish, at last we meet.
5: Oh, yeah, I the kingfish. Glad to see you, Leroy. I sure is glad to see you.
1: Well, tell me, kingfish, how's Sapphire?
5: Oh, you mean my wife? Oh, yeah, Sapphire. Sapphire's fine. I love that woman. I love her to death.
1: By the way, Kingfish, is Sapphire still in Baltimore?
5: Sapphire in Baltimore? No, she ain't. Yes, she is. That's exactly where she is.
1: Did I hear somebody knock?
6: Oh, that's all right. That's just the man next door hanging pictures.
1: Oh. Do you think I ought to stay here till Sapphire gets back?
5: Oh, by all means, no.
6: Funny thing, sometime that guy gets them pitches up with one smack, and sometime it take him two.
1: Say, I meant to ask you, what was you and Sapphire doing in Baltimore?
5: Down Baltimore. Oh, we visiting relatives down there. Visiting relatives.
6: Yeah, that's what they're doing. Visiting relatives. That's right.
1: Now, wait a minute. Now, have we got any relatives down in Baltimore?
5: Has we got any relatives down in Baltimore? That's what you asked me.
1: Yeah?
5: I'll repeat the question a little louder. Has we got any relatives down in Baltimore? Well, yes. And no. In other words, we has, we ain't. You see, there's so many places where we has relatives, and there's so many places where we ain't, it's hard to keep track of them.
1: Did you have nice weather down in Baltimore? Say, that fella certainly is putting up a lot of pictures.
6: Yeah, he do that. He's a great art lover, that fella, yeah.
1: Well, that's the doorbell, ain't it?
6: Yeah, wait a minute. I'll take a look out the lace curtains here and see who it is. Oh, it's Sapphire.
5: Sapphire's at front for... did you say Sapphire?
6: That's exactly who it is.
1: Well, listen, isn't anyone going to let her in?
6: What do we do, Gabby? I mean, Kingfish, what do we do?
5: I think I ought to surprise and leave right away.
6: Yeah.
1: Oh, you can't leave. Let's open the front door. Come on, Andy.
6: Yeah. Good luck, everybody. Hello, Sapphire.
7: Why, Andy, what you doing opening? Leroy! Oh, my brother!
1: Sapphire! I'm so glad to see you.
7: Oh, what you doing here?
1: Well, I just got in town yesterday.
7: I sure is glad I come back a few days sooner than I expected.
6: Yeah, that's great.
1: Come on in. Well, Kingfish, Sapphire's back.
5: Oh, hello, Sapphire. How's Sapphire?
7: Gabby, what you doing here? Where's the kingfish?
5: The kingfish?
1: Say, now, wait a minute here.
6: Yeah, wait a minute, everybody. Now, just wait a minute. All right, kingfish, come on out. Come on out of that closet and face the thing yourself.
4: Well, Sapphire, how is my darling wife?
7: Oh, hello, George. I sure is glad to see you. What's all this about?
1: Yeah, what is going on here?
4: Boys, we might as well tell him.
6: Yeah.
4: Brother-in-law, this has been all a big joke. You see, when I found out that you was coming to New York, we decided to make you an honorary member in our great fraternity, the Mystic Knights of the Sea. In other words, Leroy, dear, the joke started when I come over to meet you in the hotel lobby. I is your brother-in-law, the Kingfish, and Leroy, dear, ha, ha. This is the initiation that we give all brother-in-laws from out of town to join our lodge.
6: Yeah, that's right. That's exactly what we do.
5: And I always help with initiation. But I'm glad it's over.
1: Well, well, well. Can you beat that?
4: Well, some joke, all right, wasn't it, Leroy, old pal?
1: Well, you had me fooled.
7: Well, George, that's a mighty big initiation you give Leroy.
5: Well, my pep is over, so I'll run along. Goodbye, everybody. Goodbye.
4: Oh, so long, Gabby. So long. Thanks for helping.
3: Yeah, I think I'll get out of here, too.
4: Wait a minute, Andy. Wait a minute, Chuck.
7: Well, let's all sit down here in the parlor and talk to Leroy.
4: Listen, honey, Leroy is going to buy a lunchroom for me, and he wants to get down there and close the deal before his train leaves tonight.
7: Oh, sure now.
1: No, that's providing, of course, that when I see it, it'll look like it's a good thing for him.
7: Looky here. There ain't no monkey business going on, is there, George?
4: Oh, monkey business, honey? How can I do any monkey business with our own flesh and blood? This is my own dear brother-in-law, and ain't nobody going to mislead him while I's around.
1: I'm certainly glad to hear you say that, Kingfish.
4: Yeah, well, come on, Andy. We got to go over to the lodge and put Leroy's name down as a life member.
3: Yeah, that's right, yeah.
1: Well, I'll rush on over to the bank before it closes.
4: Yeah, all right, that's fine. You go to the bank before it closes, and we'll see you here tonight, Leroy, at 7 o'clock.
1: All right, Kingfish, 7 o'clock. My train don't leave till 8.
4: All right, see you later, Sapphire. Come on, Andy.
3: Oh, me. We got out of that jam by the skin of our teeth.
4: Yeah, that idea about the initiation just happened to hit me in the head.
3: Yeah, and that speech you made about not letting nobody do nothing to mislead him, that helped a lot, too.
4: Yeah, but let me tell you what we're going to do to him now.
3: Yeah. Why is we going to the lodge hall?
4: Andy, look here. I has got $15 that I was supposed to give to the landlord today for my rent. Now, I is going down to the lodge hall and get about 30 of them members that hang around there all the time and give them 50 cents apiece to go down to Oscar's lunchroom at 6 o'clock and order food. So the lunchroom will look so busy that Leroy will buy it.
3: Kingfish, you is the most brilliantest chiseler I done ever know.
7: Well, George, it sure is lucky that Leroy is buying this lunchroom for you. Don't you think so, Andy?
3: Oh, sure. There ain't no two ways about it.
4: Oh, yeah. Oh, wait a minute. That must be Leroy now. Well, we'll soon be sitting on Easy Street.
7: Come on in, Leroy.
4: Well, well, well. I see you got your suitcase all packed, Leroy.
1: Yes, I'm all ready to go to the train. I'll set my suitcase here in the hall.
4: Yeah, well, I'll arrange to have a taxi cab pick you up here. And by the way, it's all paid for. I took care of that.
1: Why, thank you, Kingfish.
7: Come on in the parlor. You remember Andy.
1: Oh, yes. How are you?
3: Oh, glad to see you, old pal. Glad to see you.
4: Yeah, well, tell me, Leroy, did you get to the bank all right?
1: Oh, yes, in plenty of time.
3: And got the money?
1: Oh, yes, I got the money.
4: And then you went to the lunchroom to see Oscar?
1: Oh, yes, right on schedule.
3: Oh, that's great.
7: Sounds wonderful.
4: Yeah, what'd you think of the place?
1: Well, I thought it was a good thing to buy.
4: Yeah, I thought you would. Guess they had some people in there eating, too, didn't they?
1: Eating? He sold 30 hamburgers right while I was standing there.
4: Can you imagine that?
1: In fact, Oscar told me that business suddenly picked up so much that he decided not to sell.

sure to tune in next Friday evening at this same time and hear the Amos and Andy Show when Andy tries to outsmart a lie detector. The Amos and Andy Show is broadcast to our armed forces everywhere. This is Harlow Wilcox with one more additional message and an important one. A pretty well-known guy, one Bob Hope, made an important statement the other day. Bob said, and I'm quoting, "I've seen a battalion of boys in from long days of desert fighting in North Africa snap to attention as the colors went down. They didn't say, yeah, it's too much bother. So when women here say that about saving used kitchen fats, I feel we're letting those boys down hard. Cooking fats are urgently needed to make medicine, gunpowder, shells, and bullets." Unquote. You get the point, ladies? Then remember, your meat dealer will pay you for them and give you 2 red ration points for each pound you turn in. Turn them in, won't you? Thank you, and good night.

0: Colorado Springs, Colorado. A group of men are gathered together for their annual conference. For their day-in, day-out service to the public, Dragnet honors the 57th Annual Conference of the International Association of Chiefs of Police. The story you are about to hear is true. Only the names have been changed to protect the innocent.
1: Fatima Cigarettes, best of all long cigarettes, brings you Dragnet.
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2: Ah, that's different.
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1: Dragnet, the documented story of an actual crime. For the next 30 minutes, in cooperation with the Los Angeles Police Department, you will travel step by step on the side of the law through an actual case from official police files. From beginning to end, from crime to punishment, Dragnet is the story of your police force in action.
5: It was Sunday, November 22nd. It was chilly in Los Angeles. We were working the day watch out of burglary detail. My partner's Ben Romero. The boss is Thad Brown, chief of detectives. My name's Friday. It was 9:35 a.m. when we got to 5918 Canyon Cove, the home of Marla Hutchins.
6: Yes.
7: Miss Marla Hutchins?
6: I'm Miss Marla Hutchins.
5: Well, we're police officers, ma'am. This is Sergeant Romero. I'm Sergeant Friday, Central Burglary.
6: Come in.
5: Thank you.
6: Betty told me she called you.
7: Your name?
8: Yes, I'm Betty Gregg. I called you.
5: And if you could tell us what happened, please.
6: Dr. Arthur Schulte was treating me for headaches I have. He took my mink coats and my jewelry.
5: Mm-hmm. Do you have a list of what's missing?
6: Betty will have a list of what's missing.
8: Here, I've written down everything I think's gone.
7: Thank you.
5: Well, why do you say it was this Dr. Schulte, is that right?
8: Yes.
5: Why do you say it was him that took things, Miss Hutchins?
6: He didn't. I knew he did it.
8: The doctor was the only other person in the apartment, officer.
7: When was this?
8: Last night.
5: What time was the doctor here last night?
8: It was about 8. I heard him leave later.

0: About 9:15.
1: Is that right, Miss Hutchins?
0: Yes, that's right.
1: Well, could the apartment have been entered without either one of you knowing it?
0: No, sir. The back entrance is double-latched, and no one could have broken in the front way. My room's right beside the front door, and I would have heard.
2: You told us on the phone that this Dr. Schulte was middle-aged, dark, close to 5'11", stocky, wears a goatee.
0: Yes.
2: No other distinguishing features. Is that correct?
0: Yes, sir.
2: How about his clothes, where he was dressed?
0: He was about average. He had on a gray suit the last time we saw him.
2: Thank you.
0: You know who he is?
2: We'll find out.
1: What kind of treatment were you taking from Dr. Schulte, Miss Hutchins?
0: We call it hypnotherapy for my headaches.
1: Mm-hmm. And last night, the same thing?
0: Yes.
1: Well, anything different from his previous visits?
0: I was very nervous. He made me take 3 sleeping capsules and I went to sleep. And she was still sleeping this morning when I went in and found everything in the dressing table all over the floor.
1: I see. Have you known this Dr. Schulte long, Miss Hutchins?
0: About 4 months.
1: Did you meet him at a party, maybe?
0: No, I was a student of his.
1: Where was this?
0: A small college in Hollywood. He was the head of the school. He was a teacher, too.
2: Do you have the name and address of the college?
0: Betty can give it to you. It's in my desk.
1: Are you still a student there?
0: No. I don't take the course. I stopped.
1: Mm-hmm.
0: College was closed. That's when he came here to treat me for my headaches.
2: How did he start giving you these treatments, Miss Hutchins?
0: One day in his lecture, I fainted. Took me to his office and told me that pain was only a state of mind. State of mind.
1: Yes, ma'am.
0: My headache didn't bother me anymore. He said that relief would only be temporary if I didn't take regular treatment.
1: Well, did you see him regularly?
0: I saw him twice a week.
2: Always here?
0: At the college, then it closed. I don't know why. He telephoned and said he would continue here.
1: Well, where did you get in touch with him when the college closed?
0: Never did he. He was called here.
1: Do you have any idea where he is now?
0: No, I just know that he's a thief.
1: Yes, ma'am.
0: Why don't you lie down, Miss Hutchins? You look tired. All right.
2: Thank you, Miss Hutchins.
1: Yes, ma'am. Thank you very much.
0: All right. Would you gentlemen like some coffee?
1: Oh, Ben?
2: Well, I could sure use some.
1: Well, it'd be very nice, miss. Thank you.
0: Officer.
1: Yes, ma'am.
0: If this man's just a common thief, treatments he's been giving Miss Hutchins couldn't have been very good, could they?
1: She's still got the headaches, hasn't she? 11:50 a.m. We checked the apartment for physical evidence. There was nothing to indicate that the place had been broken into. We put in a call to Leighton Fingerprints to send a man out to check the closet and dresser. We completed the crime report, and Betty Gregg, the maid, gave us the name and address of Dr. Schulte's college, the Los Angeles College of Psychotherapeutics and Psychiatry at a Franklin Street number in Hollywood. Ben and I got out a teletype to Sacramento asking information on the chartering of the school that Dr. Schulte was supposed to have headed. We checked on Betty Gregg, the maid, and found that she was a Los Angeles girl. Parents still living in the city. She had a good reputation. 2:35 p.m., we went to the address where the college had been. It was a big brown clapboard house with several dormer windows facing the street. It was vacant. The front door was boarded up. A rental agency sign was stuck up on one of the pillars on the front porch.
2: Joe?
1: Hmm?
2: That room there must have been where they had classes. Those are chairs nailed down, you see?
1: Yeah, let me look.
2: Yeah.
1: I don't see any papers inside, no mail.
3: Hi.
1: Yeah.
3: My name's Tom Thompson. You interested in the place?
1: You're the agent?
3: No, I just live next door. I'm a dry cleaner myself, but I sort of promised the real estate agent I'd keep an eye peeled, see if I could be of help if anyone came on chapel.
1: Police officers, we're just checking.
3: Oh, is there something wrong? Somebody break in?
1: Did you live next door when this was a school here?
3: Yeah, that psychology bunch here about, 10 months, maybe less. I always thought it was kind of a shoestring operation.
2: How do you mean?
3: Oh, you know, not much dough. They're just making ends meet, no class, you know.
1: Always just adults?
3: Well, classes used to be mostly during the day I was at work. The wife used to tell me, no kids at Chiba, so.
1: Did you know the man that ran the school?
3: No, but he was a middle-aged guy with a kind of a pointed beard. Had a pal, though, a younger guy. Never stopped to talk. They're pretty tight-mouthed guys, like I said. Why, what'd they do?
2: Routine investigation, Mr. Thompson.
1: Do you have any idea where they might be contacted now?
3: No. Real estate agent said they skipped without paying last month's rent for him. He's been trying to find them.
1: Mm-hmm. Do you remember their names?
3: Well, let's see. Wait a minute. The older guy, the guy with the beard, was named Schultz or something like that. I can't remember the young fellow, though, but... Hey, wait a minute. I got their door.
2: How's that?
3: I got their door. The agent let me have the front door. I'm building a patio porch in the back of my house, and the glass that I took out of the door's got the names lettered on it.
1: Well, that's fine.
3: Come on, I'll see if I still got it in the garage. It's right around here.
1: Okay.
3: A little chilly today, huh?
1: Yeah, a little.
4: You want to stand back? I don't want to hit you. No.
1: Watch the door, Ben. Yeah.
4: Here we go.
3: I like to keep a nice, neat garage.
2: Sure looks nice.
3: Oh, thanks.
1: Say, did these men live in the house, Mr. Thompson, or did they just use it for the school, you know?
3: Oh, best I know, just for classes. Like I say, they're pretty tight-lipped guys. Not very friendly, real quiet.
1: Mm-hmm.
3: Yeah, here it is. I got it.
1: Just leave it right there. We'll come over there.
3: Okay.
1: You want to move it? Let's see. Los Angeles College of Psychotherapeutics and Psychiatry. Dr. Arthur William Schulte.
3: Schulte.
1: DAA, PhD, SCD.
3: Well, of course the Schulte.
1: Dr. Leo George Donaldson, DV, PhD, SCD.
2: Mm-hmm. I got it, Jim.
1: Okay, fine. We're much obliged, Mr. Thompson. Here's our card. If you hear anything regarding these men, we'd appreciate you calling us.
3: Oh, sure. I'd be glad to. Wait a minute. Here. Here's my card. Ideal Cleaners over in Ivar. If you get around that way, why, drop some stuff off. I'll see if it gets special attention.
1: Well, thank you very much, Mr. Thompson.
3: No, it's okay. I'm sure glad I didn't throw that glass away. Brother, look at all the letters after the names, eh? Wonder what it takes to get a lineup of degrees like that.
1: Paintbrush in about 10 minutes. 5 p.m. Ben and I drove back to the office. There was a report from Leighton Fingerprints. Nothing but the prints of the two girls had been found in the Hutchins apartment. We checked what information we had on Schulte and Donaldson through to the FBI on the teletype. A check of doctors registered with the Los Angeles County Medical Association and the American Psychiatric Association failed to turn up anybody named Dr. Schulte. We had our eye bureau and stats office make runs on Leo Donaldson and Schulte and a rundown on the reports where the burglar had posed as a psychologist. The stats office turned up a couple of dozen new suspects. We pulled the mug shots and headed for the Hutchins apartment.
2: Looks like something doing at the Hutchins apartment, huh?
1: Yeah, a lot of cruiser cars, huh?
2: Let's have a look.
5: Sorry, can't go in.
1: Sergeant Friday Romero, Central Burglary.
5: Oh, sure, Sergeant.
2: What's the trouble?
5: Girl named of Hutchins shot herself.
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1: Monday, November 23rd. During the morning, the coroner's office signed off Marla Hutchins' case. The verdict was that she had taken her own life. The police psychiatrist told us that probably the hypnotic treatments by Schulte had hastened her death. The information we'd received from the Medical Association told us that they had had complaints against the operation of the Schulte School. They had pointed out to us that it takes over 12 years in recognized medical schools to become a member of the American Psychiatric Association. Schulte had been mass-producing pseudo-psychiatrists in 8 weeks. 1:40 p.m., we met with Captain Fulton.
2: Schools are phoning. Degrees and diplomas sold anybody who had cash.
1: Yeah.
2: They're not operating anymore?
3: We checked that out. They're gone.
2: Well, here's the answer to your teletype to Sacramento.
1: Thank you.
2: Gives details on the application for the school to Schulte. He's listed as founder and dean. Donaldson is listed as staff. There are no addresses other than the Franklin Street number there.
1: Mm-hmm. Anything else?
2: A month ago, Leo Donaldson opened courses of instruction in Los Angeles under the title of California Physicians College of Psychiatry, 781 South Hill Street.
3: Schulte associated with him?
2: Nope. Have any idea where Schulte is?
1: No, we don't, but we're looking. We've got the support of the medical people to push a bunco charge for the operation of the old school.
9: Donaldson should be able to give you a lead on Schulte.
2: Figures they might be in contact. Looks like they actually ran the school together, even though Schulte was legally responsible.
1: And Ben and I have an idea on how maybe we can find out.
9: How's that?
1: We thought one of us could make a pitch to Donaldson, see if he'd sell a degree from the new school. Get evidence to support a bunco warrant and check at the same time to see if Donaldson has contact with Schulte.
9: Well, I'll let bunco detail know we're trying. You think you can do it?
1: I can try.
9: You know anything else about Donaldson's courses?
1: No, that doesn't bother me.
9: How come?
1: Neither does Donaldson. In trying to get Schulte through his former associate, Leo Donaldson, we again contacted the Medical Association. They furnished us with the name of Ralph Morse, a graduate of the Franklin Street School, who had since been killed in an auto accident. Tuesday, 11:30 a.m., Ben and I got to 781 South Hill Street, a seven-story office building in the heart of the Los Angeles business district. The directory in the lobby listed the California Physicians College of Psychiatry for rooms 214 and 216. Ben waited outside in the car. I took the elevator up.

0: may I help you?
1: Dr. Donaldson?
0: I'm Dr. Leo Donaldson. May I be of assistance?
1: Well, my name is Frank Ditton. I wanted to ask about the curriculum here.
0: Well, we've just opened, Mr. Ditton. We're not quite ready to start classes. You understand this is very advanced instruction. Most of our students will have had considerable background in psychiatry.
1: Oh. Well, a friend of mine, Dr. Morse, said that he was sure I'd be a good student for you.
0: Dr. Morse?
1: Mm-hmm.
0: I'm not sure I place him.
1: Well, he was one of your students at the Franklin Street School. Said that Dr. Schulte knew him quite well.
0: Oh, yes. Yes, I remember. Brilliant man. How's he getting along?
1: He was killed in a car collision.
0: Oh, that's too bad.
1: Well, frankly, what I was interested in is being able to take over his practice. Could I get the same deal he got?
0: I think so, Mr. Ditton. What'd you have in mind?
1: Well, take some courses and get a degree. I worked with Morse for a while. I can set up a clinic. He did okay. I figure maybe I can, too.
0: Well, here's a list of the courses we'll offer.
1: Thank you.
0: We'll go over it together, and you can indicate what sphere of study you'd like to take.
1: Mm-hmm. Does Dr. Schulte teach any of these courses?
0: No, he doesn't. Mm-hmm. Now, the first semester will include painless and drugless childbirth, practical and applied psychology, autosuggestion, prenatal suggestion.
1: Yeah. Well, look, Dr. Donaldson, straight practical and applied psychology is the specialty that I want.
0: See?
1: What degree do I get and how much will it cost?
0: Well, the least expensive is a doctor of psychotherapy at $450. A doctorate of philosophy and psychology is $500.
1: Mm-hmm.
0: For all purposes, if you can afford it, Mr. Ditton, is a doctorate of science. That's
1: $800. Oh.
0: That course was $1,000 at the Franklin Street School.
1: Yeah. Well, I don't know. That's a lot of money. I guess I have to have it, though. I wonder if you'd take a check now.
0: Certainly. You understand what a tremendous advantage these degrees are to the professional man who, for one reason or another, may never have had a chance to get a college diploma.
1: Mm-hmm. Well, the course is very hard.
0: You look like an intelligent man, Mr. Ditton. I'm sure you'd have no difficulty.
1: All right. Well, say, look, Doctor, I live out in Van Nuys now, and I'm working 3 days a week at the present time. It's going to be pretty tough to get downtown here. Do I have to be here every day?
0: Since it's the diplomas most of our students are interested in, we have, on occasion, made exceptions in cases like yours.
1: Well, I'd appreciate that.
0: We could possibly, in the case of a doctorate of science, present you with your diploma in advance of you taking the course, and you could launch into private practice at once and take the course whenever it suited you.
1: Well, I couldn't ask for a better deal.
0: Everything's mentioned in this catalog, and the forms are in the back. Now, why don't you sit down right there?
1: Oh, thank you very much. And rules and regulations. No books are required of students. Well, that's a break, huh?
0: We lecture a little differently from some colleges, and therefore we've dispensed with texts because we feel they tend to confuse the data.
1: Mm-hmm. When I take the course, who will be my instructor?
0: I will.
1: Well, Morse talked a lot about Dr. Schulte. Does he teach any of the classes?
0: No, Dr. Schulte was associated with me in the operation of the Franklin Street School, but is not the staff member of the California Physicians College of Psychiatry.
1: Well, I was just wondering, if I paid extra, could I get some classes with him? Morse said that he picked up a lot of useful information from Schulte. He's a fellow with a goatee, isn't he?
0: Yes, that's right. Well, truthfully, I have no idea where Dr. Schulte is presently located.
1: Oh, I understand. Now, that's one regulation here.
0: Yes?
1: No student will be admitted who cannot show documentary proof of the successful completion of secondary school work.
0: High school? You can understand that, can't you, Mr. Ditton?
1: How do you mean?
0: Well, there are certain minimum academic standards we must observe.
1: Yeah.
0: In order to maintain the quality of our degree.
1: Dr. Donaldson accepted my check to the amount of $800. I asked for a receipt, and he filled out a blank doctorate of science degree, which he carefully lettered with the name Frank Ditton and signed himself as dean. I arrested Donaldson, and Ben and I took him in for booking. 1 p.m. We received a long teletype from Washington. Arthur Schulte had a record of arrests and convictions back east. It started with a conviction 16 years ago for the interstate transportation of pornographic motion pictures. The record gave us no known addresses, but important in the information was the fact that Schulte had originally been trained and had worked at being a projectionist in movie theaters. In the M.O. was the notation that he'd been known to take up his old occupation when sought by authorities. 1:35 p.m., we contacted the local office of the Motion Picture Projectionist Union, where they told us that they had placed an Arthur Schulte in the booth of one of the Main Street newsreel houses on Sunday. That was the day before. 2:30 p.m., the Crescent Theater was buried between two bars and advertised an hour of newsreels and short subjects for 20 cents.
2: Where's the manager?
3: I'm him. Can we talk to you a minute, police officers?
2: What?
3: I say we're police officers. We'd like to talk to you.
2: Nobody here to take over. Why don't you come in and I can open the booth door here and talk?
3: Okay. Right around the back, I guess. Here it, Ben.
4: Yeah, thanks.
3: Where is he? Hey, mister.
2: Okay. What's the trouble, officer?
3: Do you have a man of the name of Schulte working here?
2: That's right. Projectionist isn't working right this minute, though. Comes on duty at 4. It's an hour.
3: All right. I wonder if you'd take a look at this description, please.
2: Sure.
3: There you are.
2: 5'11". Man working here is clean shaven, no goatee. That's how that sounds the same.
3: Mm-hmm.
2: Any idea where he lives? No, I don't.
3: Well, we'll have to wait for him here.
2: All right. Wait a minute.
5: This one?
2: Where you want to wait? Inside?
3: Well, I think we'd rather stay up in the projection booth if it's all right.
2: Up the steel stairs there on the right. Tell Pete Eigen. He's the man up there now. I said it was okay.
3: All right, don't say anything to him when he gets here, will you, sir?
2: I won't, officer.
3: Right. Come on, Ben. Yes, this way. It's a long climb, huh?
2: Yeah, it is. It's right up there.
3: Oh, yeah. This must be it.
2: Yeah.
3: Hey, mister! Mister?
6: Yeah?
3: Police officers.
6: Anything wrong?
3: We're going to have to wait here. The manager said it was okay.
6: Wait for what?
3: We want to talk to your relief man.
6: You mean the doc?
2: You know him?
6: Well, just since yesterday.
3: Why do you call him the doc?
6: Oh, you know, speaks kind of fancy for a projectionist. What do you do?
3: Oh, he just likes to talk to him.
6: Okay, you know, the guy doesn't come on for about an hour.
3: Yeah, they told us.
6: Now, you want to look at the picture? You can both sit by the observation port on the film stage, sir.
2: Yeah, thanks.
3: Yeah, sit over here, Ben. Is this all right here?
6: Yeah, that's fine.
2: Huh. Well.
3: What's the matter?
2: I've seen this newsreel.
1: 5:45 p.m. Schulte was nearly 2 hours late. Ben and I were worrying about whether somehow he'd been tipped.
2: Usual for a man to be this late for a shift.
6: Not in a house like this. Bigger house would be different. The way it is with a doc being late like this just cost the boss a couple of bucks.
3: How do you mean?
6: I got more dough. I'm over my maximum hours. If the old guy'd stay away long enough, I'd be on golden.
3: Golden? What's that?
6: Yeah, double and a half time. Boys in the business call it golden time.
3: Oh.
6: Most dough you can get is double golden. You get that working over maximum number of hours after midnight on a Sunday.
3: Uh-huh.
6: That's double golden. Never happened to me, though.
2: How do you stand it?
6: What do you mean, the money?
2: Nah, the noise.
6: You can get used to it. Don't pay any attention after a while.
3: Don't you get tired of hearing the same soundtrack over and over?
6: No, you just know it's there. It never registers what they're saying, I mean. Just if it stops when it shouldn't. Get used to it over the years.
2: You've been doing this long?
6: 11.
3: It's a long time.
6: Excuse me. I gotta make a switch over.
3: What'd you say?
6: I said I gotta make a switch over.
3: I've been watching you do that all afternoon. How do you know when to turn the other projector on?
6: Marks on the film, up in the right corner on the screen. Usually a black dot. Look through the window.
3: Look, Ben, right here.
6: Mm-hmm. The first dot tells me to start the other projector. When the second dot hits, I cut this one, turn on the other one. Now watch.
3: Okay.
6: See the first one?
3: Uh-huh.
6: Now the second dot, see?
3: Uh-huh.
2: Smooth. You never know the difference.
6: Simple stuff. People never seem to notice the switches. Just a minute. Hi, Doc. A little late.
2: Sorry, overslept. Your name, Schulte?
7: That's right.
3: Police officers would like to talk to you.
7: I have to go to work.
2: It'll wait.
3: You want to go downstairs?
7: All right.
3: This way. All right, this will be fine right here. You say your name is Schulte, Arthur William Schulte?
2: That's correct. Ever been known by any other name?
7: Why?
3: Do you operate a school called the Los Angeles College of Psychotherapeutics and Psychiatry during the past year?
7: I'm not saying anything.
2: Where are you living, mister?
7: I'm not saying anything.
3: Let me see your identification.
7: Here, my wallet.
3: All right.
7: Now, you hold it. See, open that part there. Right
4: take out the card. New union card. Old ticket stubs. Social security card.
8: That
4: second thing there behind the cash. Yeah. Let's try to pull the piece of paper there.
7: It's just a bill.
4: Mm-hmm. What is it, Jim?
3: It's a bill. Milliken Hotel. Let's go.
1: We drove to the Milliken Hotel, about 6 blocks from the theater in the same Skid Row district. We got the key from the room clerk and went up to Schulte's room. It looked like any dingy hotel room. A small footlocker sat at the end of the bed on the baggage stand. Two suitcases were over by the closet, and sitting on the floor alongside the bureau were two waist-high stacks of books.
4: You've got the key to the small trunk?
7: I don't have to submit to this.
1: Let's open it up.
7: Open it yourself. Here's the key.
1: All right. Mink coats.
4: I'll check the rest of them, Joe.
1: All right. This your property, Doctor?
7: I'm not saying anything.
4: Just clothes, regular stuff, and bureau.
1: Mm-hmm. How about those suitcases over there? What do you got?
4: How about this?
1: It's a cigar box. It's taped shut. What's inside, Doctor?
7: Nothing you'd be interested in.
4: I'll open it, Joe.
1: Bracelets, rings, matched earrings. Fit our stolen property reports.
7: These were gifts.
4: People say you took them.
7: They're sick. I've done them a lot of good. They know. They thank me this way.
1: Well,
7: people I get these things from, they know I've helped them.
1: Well, you helped Marla Hutchins.
9: The story you have just heard was true. Only the names were changed to protect the innocent. Arthur Schulte, free on bail pending trial, died of natural causes on June 15th in Fresno, California. Leo Donaldson was tried and convicted of grand theft and served a term prescribed by law in the state penitentiary.
10: And now, here is our star, Jack Webb.
1: Thank you. When the rookie policeman becomes a full-fledged member of the department, one of the first things he becomes aware of is the time-worn tradition of the peace officer. He has pride in the men he works with, pride in his job. The men who make Fatima take great pride in their job. They, too, uphold a tradition. The Fatima tradition of quality. You see, Fatima contains the finest Turkish and domestic tobaccos, superbly blended. And pack after pack, they're extra mild. If you're a long cigarette smoker like I am, and have not yet enjoyed Fatima, buy a pack tomorrow. Compare Fatima with other long cigarettes. You'll find they cost the same, but in Fatima, the difference is quality. Smoke Fatima.
9: Ladies and gentlemen, the Chief of Police of the City of Los Angeles, W.H. Parker.
11: The Los Angeles Police Department awards this citation of merit to Dragnet for its authentic portrayal of cases from the files of this department, bringing great credit to the Los Angeles Police Department and its officers, and enhancing the prestige of law enforcement generally among its millions of listeners.
1: Thank you, Chief Parker.
9: You have just heard Dragnet, a series of authentic cases from official files. Technical advice comes from the Office of Chief of Police W.H. Parker, Los Angeles Police Department.
10: Next, We the People, three chimes mean good times on NBC.

0: Any jelly donuts?
1: Very often, if you want.
2: The artist on this show will be played by Mr. Yoakum, the model by Miss Schramm, the dancer by Miss Chester, and the musical director by Mr. Bruno.
3: Well, now that everybody's here...
4: Could we, I wanted to make one note at the beginning. Number one, a disclaimer. I have a cold.
3: I'd never know that, Phil. You haven't told me.
4: Yeah, and I'm going to snuffle through the whole show, so that'll be the annoying snuffling noise you hear from over in my corner. And also, it's raining here in Los Angeles the night we're doing the show.
5: Yeah.
4: And it's affected our mood somewhat.
6: Mm. Yeah, there's a note that came in for you, by the way, Dorothy.
4: Yes.
6: It says, suggests apply for emergency relief.
4: Oh, that's my husband.
6: Here.
4: Thank you.
5: I had the I Ching thrown this morning, and when it landed on that part, yep, there it is. Let me see what hexagram it landed on. It landed on deliverance. That's what it threw this morning, deliverance. Actually, Wacko threw it. And
4: Mr. Wacko.
5: This was Franklin Delano, the dealer, Wacko.
3: Yeah. This being a Sunday in Los Angeles, it would, of course, have to have been a special deliverance.
5: A special deliverance, right. Why, for 3 cents, I'd throw the I Ching, David.
3: Would you really?
5: Yes, I would.
3: We should also announce, everyone, that this is Peter's birthday.
4: That's right. Happy birthday, Peter. Right.
5: Let's give him a little this is the day that this sun is in the same degree it was when I was born.
3: Mm-hmm.
5: Right. 7 degrees
3: Does that make any difference to you?
5: Sure. I can feel it. It's like the clocks come home. It's back to the new day. Both of Mickey's hands are pointing at 12 today,
3: mm-hmm.
5: David.
3: Mm-hmm.
5: I feel it. I definitely feel it. Delivered. I feel delivered.
4: Right, Mickey.
3: That's very good. Well, when winter comes, can winter be far behind?
5: Right.
4: And you're a winner.
3: Thank you very much.
4: Every day, certainly, with this fine product from our friends over at the Wolpe Corporation. You know, once Mrs. Wolpe,
5: yes.
4: Once her fear of automobiles disappeared, her sex problems cleared up, too.
7: Happy birthday to you. Happy birthday to you.
8: That's the most decrepit-looking birthday brownie I've ever seen.
7: Happy birthday.
8: Oh, look at those marshmallows. Oh, thank you. That's lovely.
4: It's from Ed Keenholz.
8: Yes. They have that bronze, Peter.
5: Thank you, Ed. Thank you very, very much. And
8: bronzed, Peter.
5: Marshmallows
3: on top are by Oldenburg, I believe.
5: Yes, they are. Yes. By Oldenburg and gum.
4: Yeah,
5: Martian architects.
4: They are pretty old. They're kind of hard.
5: Yeah.
8: Right. Yummy.
5: It looks like...
4: Is there anything special? Who ate the rest of this cake?
8: Yeah, somebody has eaten most of it.
4: Who ate most of it? Did you folks in the control room eat it all?
8: Peter is eating some of it now.
4: Drag.
5: Wait, I'm going to test it now to make sure that...
4: It doesn't have anything special in it.
8: There are puncture marks in these marshmallows. Oh. I would be suspicious of that if I were you. You see these little holes here? Oh, Fang marks is what they are. How very bizarre.
5: Oh, it's been filled with...
8: What is that? What's it got in it?
5: Oh, it's got sugar, which, of course, gets me very high.
8: Yeah, I know. It really
5: sugar, like, oh, my eyes, you know, they turn all white.
8: Yeah.
5: And I see again. And it's got... flour in it.
8: Oh, flowers.
5: Remember flour?
8: Yeah.
5: Right?
8: Flowers used to grow in between the cracks in the pavement.
5: Yeah, right. Yeah. And where the cracked people live, in the cracked part of town.
8: Yeah.
5: Remember
8: they
5: the
8: push
5: jokes?
8: Them up down there.
5: They do.
8: If you step on one of the cracked people, they'll break your mother's back.
5: They will.
8: Yeah, like the Hunchback of Soho.
5: No.
8: Oh, yes.
5: What?
8: The Hunchback of Soho.
5: Ho, ho, ho.
8: That was a German movie on television last night, another dubbed German movie with one of those great scores. Da da da da da da da da da da da da da da. Those jazz scores
5: with the bongos
8: in Europe. Yeah.
9: All right, Inspector. It appears that the back has been broken in two places. How dare you say that? Let's see what's happening.
8: Great.
4: My favorite are the French ones where the whistling score is over here.
8: Yes, right. Yeah, right. Great movies.
4: Can I have a piece of your cake, Peter?
5: Oh, sure. It looks... Oh, please.
8: Can I have a piece of your mind?
5: Look, yes.
4: It's good.
6: It is good. No wonder they've eaten it all.
10: It looks Martian. You know, the way that the marshmallows are... Marshmallows. Marshmallows. M-A-R-S. Mars.
6: It's good.
10: Mellows.
4: That's pretty far-fetched.
3: Yeah, it really is.
10: That's far-fetching,
3: Peter,
10: right?
3: Right. I must tell you that when we were in Arizona, which we were only very recently, we avoided conspicuously stopping at a gas station which offered us Mars stamps. Save Mars stamps, it said on the outside. We drove right by. Seemed a bit weird.
4: Martian gas doesn't have a high enough octane content.
3: It's marsh gas. It's marsh, like the marshmallows. Yes. That's what those makes are, marshmallows.
4: That's what they've always been seeing, marsh gas.
3: That's right. That's
4: where we could harness that marsh gas.
10: We could drive it like a horse and not feed it if it didn't drive us around every day.
3: Marsh gas, you know, is the thing that that lights up at night. They call it what? Will-o'-the-wisps, right? Isn't that
4: ghost?
3: What marsh...
4: They calls it ghost.
6: Oh yeah, the ghost. Yeah. Peter, I have a present for you here. It's a little package here. You see this?
4: Oh.
6: It's called a crazy cycle. It's the wacky motorcycle rally.
4: That's far out. Can I just take it?
6: Read this. Here's the instructions here.
4: Well, I got the instructions.
6: Shows you what the game does.
10: It's in Japanese. You'll help me, won't you?
6: Okay, sure. Just go ahead.
10: The wacky motorcycle rally. Yeah, right. Mm-hmm. It's a stop in the name of the law.
6: Right.
10: A cycle zips through gate. And cop goes flying.
6: Oh, you love it.
10: Yeah, watch. All you have to do is put the... it has the features of pop-up cop police station.
6: Oh, it's so much fun.
10: Yeah. Cycle roars into station. Cop flies out of chimney. Cycle turns around in station and zooms out. Look out below. 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Oh, that's
6: You'll
10: beautiful.
6: You'll have hour of fun with
10: our
6: that,
10: fun
6: Peter,
10: with
6: until
10: that.
6: You break it. Yeah.
10: I wanted to go back to something you said, David, if I could here. Sorry. When you said, I must tell you about something that we saw in Arizona. When you said, I must tell you, did you mean that you were compelled to tell me?
3: Yes.
10: I mean, it was compulsive?
3: Yes. Tiny was behind me, banging on my shoulder, trying to remind me of something that I'd already remembered, you see.
11: Oh,
3: so
11: I wanted to have my piece of cake.
3: Oh, I see. Oh, I thought see. It was about the other
4: Tiny's
3: thing. Well, there you are.
4: Yeah. Tiny is a Martian. What's that song? Somebody is a
10: Bird Dog. By the Everly Brothers.
4: He's a dog.
10: No,
4: he's a
10: David.
4: He's a bird.
6: Yeah. You get the choice of music today, don't you, Peter?
4: Hey, Bird Dog, get away from my quip.
10: Yeah, well.
6: What would you like to hear?
10: Well,
4: hey, Bird Dog, you're on the wrong trail.
10: Let me take it. That's it. Yeah, right. He's a bird. Yeah, always hanging around. And I'm like, right. they're wonderful.
6: You better get a chicken little of your own.
10: No.
6: What?
10: Yeah, right.
6: Bird Dog, you better get a chicken little of your own.
10: That's right. No, that's probably not right, but it's just as good.
6: You better get a little chicken of your own.
10: The bird of your own.
11: You were right.
6: Yeah, I was
10: chicken
6: right.
10: little of your own?
6: He sure.
11: Right.
10: Oh, he was right? Mm-hmm. Far out. Well,
6: look
10: boom,
6: out,
10: I lose another
6: look
10: couple of points
6: look out,
10: here.
6: The sky is falling.
10: Yeah, right. Oh! We got to stop for a second, guys, for a short commercial.
6: Okay.
4: Hey, Shorty, come on in. Time for the commercial.
10: We'll be back in just a second, folks, after this message.
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13: See Roy Cowboy Williams rope and ride a Greyhound bus.
12: Sunday.
13: See Tim Leary super blown head. Sunday.
12: See Stan Daredevil Harris set his nostril hairs on fire and drive to Milwaukee. Sunday.
13: U.S. Amphetamine Speedway, Route 69 at the Willoughby Bridge. Sunday. See Heinz Howard Carl Kruger and his gas injected Volkswagen Mike Sunday.
12: Sunday.
13: See Jack Burns pick up in his cab. See Willie the Actor Sutton in his bulletproof vest.
12: Sunday.
13: Free for children under 8.
12: Over 9, under 2.
13: Eat tires. 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
12: 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Prizes, trophies, and all quests.
13: Sunday. Free dinner. Sunday.
12: Don't believe him.
13: No, Sunday. Free U.S. and
12: Sunday.
13: Sunday. See Arnie the Farmer Sedgwick in his supercharged international harvested tractor. Sunday.

0: No, it wasn't, I don't think.
1: Oh, Phil?
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1: We're on the air now.
2: Yeah. Oh, oh. Well, I would like to read you a little article from this.